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0: 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So commencement speeches are happening all over the place, and you know they're going to be crazy. At the U of A, they wanted to bring in, I don't know if he did, I guess he did it, former Google CEO Eric Schmidt. But of course, you had some crazies from the gender and women's studies department and some other crazy, insane group that didn't want him to do it because he was accused of doing something. Who knows if it's true or not. But anyway, that they do that. All right, that we're going to be against this stuff. You know, unless somebody has teal hair or purple hair and a crazy septum ring. And they come with a Hamas sash, free Palestine. Apparently, it's never going to be good enough. But then you get what happened at ASU. They brought in Harrison Ford, 83-year-old Harrison Ford, to give a commencement speech. I knew what was going to happen. You knew what was going to happen, right? Harrison Ford is a typical limousine liberal. He gets up there and he starts doing the woke crap. This is what his passion is. And listen, he acts as if only he's the one. Only the people on the left are the ones that do care about the environment, which is such a crock. But anyway, he's been working for apparently environmental causes since the late 80s. He's been doing it. And that's what he preached and other stuff to the crowd at ASU. He started off talking about how he joined some environmental group and the guy that founded that group gave him a message.
1: Their message was simple. Nature doesn't need people. People need nature to survive.
0: Oh, you know what was going to happen. It was like 10 minutes. I watched it. I suffered through it for you. I knew what was going to happen. And then he started in with it.
1: Humanity is a part of nature, not above it.
0: Oh, yeah.
1: We have an essential mandate to protect 30% of the world's land and sea by 2030.
0: Wait. We have a mandate for that? 30%. Why not 35%? Why not 20%? Why not 70%? We have to protect 30% by 2030? That's 3.5 years from now.
2: Is that only the parts that America controls or touches?
0: That's a great question.
2: Because, like, look at India and off the coast of India. It's a cesspool. It's gross.
0: Look at China.
2: China. Those three rivers that come out of it, was it Asia and Africa that have all the plastic?
0: All the plastic everywhere?
2: Yeah,
0: I guess if you only do 30%, everything's going to be okay. Let's continue.
1: To prevent the mass extinction, the slow the warming of our planet.
0: There it is. Present the mass extinction and the slowing of the warming of our planet. You know that Harrison Ford, he's not now, but he was an avid pilot. Filling up his planes and jets and helicopters with jet fuel, flying it around. Yeah. Well, more on that in a second.
1: Still, despite new science, new policies, we are still losing nature to profiteering, corruption, conflict, including land that is already protected on paper. These efforts matter, but they're not enough.

0: We need cultural change.
1: Oh, we need culture. Han Solo says we need cultural change.
2: You mean Indiana Jones?
1: Whatever his name is. Yes, exactly.
2: You went very Indiana Jones there for a minute.
1: He did for a second?
2: Yeah, he did.
1: So here's the thing. The guy that wants you to make sure you slow the warming has a mansion in Brentwood, California. He has an 800-acre retreat in Wyoming. He has, I think, $83 million worth of real estate. The Brentwood Mansion, 7 bedrooms, 9 bathrooms. Imagine how much electricity that uses. How come he's not living in a hut in Africa? Why is that? Again, these guys, they never live the way they want us to live. Matter of fact, I found a story in my preparation for the show, a story from the UK Mirror going back to 2013 about how him, you know, he's married to Calista Flockhart, an actress. I think she was Ally McBeal. Yes. And in it, they talked about how he would fly them in his helicopter or planes or jets from home to home to home as they would travel around. Does that sound like a guy that is worried about global warming? We're just in started. He went next level with this. Harrison Ford.
0: Humanity is a part of nature.
1: Wait. We did that. My bad. Hang on. I got to get number 6. Oh, Ryan, I think you did the same one. The same soundbite over and over and over.
2: Oh, no.
1: So you need to fix that ASAP.
2: You need number
1: because
2: 7?
1: That, yes, number 6. I need number 6. That is a big time admission. What he went full woke. But while Ryan's getting that to you, he did then say this to the graduates at ASU.
0: We can all play our role by embracing that wisdom in our day-to-day lives. By loving the planet.
1: Love the planet.
0: By honoring nature's authority.
1: Mm.
0: Her generosity. The bounty she affords us. The justice of her example. Because the world you're stepping into, the world my generation left you, is a real mess.
1: Oh, it's a mess. We are leaving you a mess.
2: You got to refresh that on your end.
1: Okay, thank you. I will. It is an absolute mess. That's what he says. Why didn't you do better? It's our fault, right? It's our fault. That's exactly what it is. It's our fault. Listen to this. This is where he went the wokest of the woke.
0: We need to extend social justice.
1: There you go.
0: We need to respect and elevate the indigenous people that are being marginalized and in many cases killed in cold blood.
1: What the hell? What? Extend the social justice. Somebody wake up that 83-year-old geezer and tell him it's 2026. That stuff went out when Trump won, November 5th, 2024. Even before that. We need to extend social justice and do something with the indigenous people. Hey, is he going to get off the land? I'm sure his land at one point was actually controlled by people that lived there before him. Is he going to give that up? Is that going to happen? And why does he always, you know, he's a far leftist, obviously. How come he didn't do any complaining when Joe Biden didn't do jack squat to help the people in East Palestine, Ohio, when they had the poison pollute their water? How come that didn't happen? What about, what was it in Maryland, all the sludge and the poop water and everything that exploded in the water and the rivers there? That was just a few months ago. Whatever, nothing about that, Harrison Ford? What about all the illegals that left all the trash all over the place? What about that, Harrison Ford? No, no, no, no. He went full woke yesterday at ASU. How much did they pay him to go there and say that? and give him an honorary doctorate in wokeism. One more.
0: These communities have long understood,
1: yes, the indigenous ones,
0: that the trees, the mountain, water, soil are not commodities.
1: So mad.
0: They are relatives to be cherished.
1: They're relatives.
0: For following generations to embrace and protect.
1: Get off my plane. In Air Force One. The guy that probably took a private jet from wherever he was in Wyoming or in Los Angeles, where he owns two homes. Two.
2: You betrayed Shiva.
1: Yes, he's telling you, you better get your act together when it comes to the climate. We better protect 30%. 30% by the time 2030 gets here. apparently, he doesn't own a yacht, but he's been on plenty of yachts. Again, all these gas-guzzling things, he takes advantage of it. But we need to make sure that we control everything and change our lives. The guy with the three homes, just like Bernie Sanders. I love he got a message. Can someone please tell Harrison Ford the planet's 4.5 billion years old? We have to be done by 2030. Oh my God, we get this is going to be bad. Just like every other prediction has come true, right? Every other one. Hit me up on the talkback if you'd like on the free iHeartRadio app. What a waste that was. What a waste. I know there's a lot of reaction to that. I'll get that to you. Also have, I'll try to squeeze some stuff into, even CNN is reporting, this whole Democrats winning the midterm thing, not looking so good right now. It's not like what they thought it was going to be. I have it for you coming up. Garrett Lewis with you. It is your afternoon addiction.
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2: 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Can't even say this because he was old. He's been that way for a very long time. These libs will never, ever, ever change. No chance. I did get, where is it now? There were some talkbacks. I do like this particular one that is right here. This is...
3: Hey, Garrett. This is Mark in Phoenix. I just want to make sure that Harrison Ford is loving nature and cleaning up the mess that we're leaving by turning off his AC while he's speaking to the crowd at ASU. I'm sure that we can follow his example.
2: Exactly. Whatever hotel you're staying at, make sure the AC is off to try to save the planet. You only have 3.5 years to make sure you get the 30%, whatever the hell that means, saved. I mean, what a weird, stupid thing to do. How embarrassing. I do remember the story really quick before I get to the incredible news about the midterms as of now. Remember the story when Harrison Ford, what was it? I don't know, 5 years ago, 10 years ago, when he had an accident. Like, he just, in his plane, it went down. He thank God survived and everything. But I think that was probably the last time he flew. Do you remember that? Like, he went down, maybe one of his sons was with him too. I don't think he could fly by him, like fly the plane himself anymore. It was pretty bad. It was pretty bad. So anyway, we'll do more talkbacks on him as we get throughout the show because it's pretty funny. Don't let me down. Okay. Don't let me down. So CNN numbers geek Harry Enten did it again. Right, Democrats are so crazy that they are scaring away voters for the midterms. That's honestly what's happening right now. Harry Enten, the CNN numbers geek, with CNN polling, said this.
5: But I think this poll serves as a big-time reality check for Democrats, and that is, it ain't over yet, especially with the redistricting when we look ahead to the 2026 race for Congress. You would have thought that the Democrats' lead would expand on the generic congressional ballot. It didn't happen. Look, in March, Democrats were up by 6 points.
2: Yep.
5: Look at this now. Democrats are up by 3 points, and I want you to note the yellow lettering. No clear leader. It is within the margin of error. Uh-huh. So despite all of the talk about Donald Trump's unpopularity, the fact is Republicans very much remain in the game when it comes to the congressional midterms, which are occurring in, what, 6 or 7 months at this point?
2: Are you hearing that other places? CNN is reporting this, for God's sakes. It's not over. Well, we're going to just, we're going to lose. That's just what happens. Trump is muscling this over the line, pushing for the redistricting. Not only, this is generic ballot, by the way. Not only that, it's the redistricting where the lines are changing and it's becoming obviously much more favorable for Republicans to win these congressional seats in a bunch of different states. And the Democrats, at a time when Donald Trump, because he's going after Iran and not everybody pays attention or anything, they just only care, unless they get hit with a nuke, they don't care. $5 gas, $6 gas, $4 gas. People aren't feeling that confident with the economy. Things are costing a lot. And yet the Republicans are within the margin of error. I think people really do like Trump, but they do understand it. And I think you also have to factor in how Americans think the Democrats are whacked out of their minds. They're whacked out of their minds. There's definitely some more. I want you to hear this one right here. This is a big one right here. Harry Enten points out how Trump in this CNN poll is minus 36 when it comes to approval. And yet Republicans are within the margin of error when it comes to voting for the midterms. But there's more. So he's minus 36 points when it comes to his job favorability. But listen to this.
5: We talk about, you know, economic approval rating for the president. We talk about the net approval rating among registered voters. If we look among registered voters, the net approval rating, he's 36 points under. Where to go? There's no way. There's no way Republicans could possibly hold on to the House. But look at this. Which party is trusted more in the economy? It's a tie among registered voters. Just because Donald Trump is unpopular doesn't make Democrats popular. And when you match Democrats against Republicans, all of a sudden, it is a dead heat.
2: Wow. So think about that. Maybe people do realize how bad it was under Biden. And at the end of the day, people complain more than anything else. Will people ever be happy? Nobody is ever happy. People are not happy with the economy. It's still terrible. I still trust the Republicans. Holy smokes. The Republicans are tied with the Democrats. Trump's underwater. They still like Trump. When it gets specific, they still like Trump. So it is not over. It is not close to being over. And Harry Enten warned, man, when it comes to the slim lead right now, this is really what it is. The Democrats are not, if they are only in a 3-point lead, which is a statistical tie, it's not going to be enough. It's not. We'll do that in the next hour. Wait till you hear why, what he says about it. It's a big deal. Now, there was a shocking report released today, and it's about what really took place on October 7th. And this is a big deal because Iran funds Hamas. What Hamas trained their terrorists to do to women, men, and children, holy smokes, there are former hostages that gave their recollection to this report. There were medical examiners talking about what they saw. They saw videos, photographs, you name it. Anybody that doubts that we should wipe Iran off them, not all the people, but just the leadership, because they fund this crap. And anybody say, free Palestine, you are either evil or a moron or both. You have to hear some details about what the Hamas terrorist demons were trained to do and what they did. It needs to be known. I have it for you coming up. Garrett Lewis with you. It is your afternoon addiction. So,
1: a warning from Arizona's top law enforcer. I'm Brad Siegel, KMST News. Summertime is peak moving season, and moving scams are on the rise. KNST's Wendy Swanson has more.
4: Attorney General Chris Mays is urging Arizonans to stay vigilant while moving their student to or from college or when relocating the family across town. Common red flags include movers offering prices too low and movers that require large upfront deposits. The AG's office recommends getting quotes in writing and on moving day, be there to ask questions. If you believe you've been the victim of a moving scam, file a complaint on the Attorney General's website. Wendy Swanson, KNST News.
1: A former fire battalion chief in Eloy will spend more than two decades behind bars after pleading guilty to child pornography charges. Federal authorities say 39-year-old Augustin Salceda of Casa Grande was detected in a file-sharing network as he distributed child porn files. Officials executed a search warrant at his home, where they say he had more than 5,000 files that he produced of a 14-year-old victim. He admitted to a charge of producing child pornography last summer. I'm Brad Siegel, KNST, AM 790, Tucson's most
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2: 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Today is a big day because a report came out, and obviously the Jew haters of the world, the insane people of the world, they knew this was going to come out. It was a very comprehensive, almost 200-page report released by the Civil Commission about what really happened on October 7th, how the Hamas terrorists were subhuman. They were demonic. Hamas terrorists obviously planned for and trained to rape, mutilate, murder, torture, you name it, every woman, man, and child they could get their hands on. And the world needs to know about this, because all you hear from the crazy lefties is how bad Israel is and, oh my God, what happened in Gaza? This is just too terrible. Anybody that you see with a free Palestine anything, I mean, you just stay away from those people. And these pro Hamas groups that are all over New York City now, harassing Jews, harassing everyone, they need to be deported in a gigantic way. So this came out today, and it obviously was known because yesterday, the New York Times opinion writer named Nicholas Kristof put out a garbage piece that has been debunked, claiming that Palestinian detainees are victims of sexual abuse, including how Israel trained dogs to rape prisoners. That came out yesterday to try to deflect and distract from what was being released today. And again, that was all debunked. The Daily Mail and even CNN were given access. This is not going to be made public yet because the victims, some of the victims are still alive. This is just a tragic story, but everybody needs to know about this. And something it might be hard to hear, but it's very important. October 7th. Among the mutilated and butchered bodies of young women that were slaughtered on October 7th, it was their colorful, polished nails that many of the morgue staff remember. And there were a lot of people that were talking, giving information to this report. Morgue staffers. Hamas-led terrorists had not just executed these women, they deliberately and systematically defiled them. This is what the report by the Civil Commission shows. The Hamas terrorists, again, funded by Iran. And how much money did Obama and Biden give Iran that was then given to Hamas? How much of that? The Hamas terrorists shot these women's eyeballs, their faces, their breasts. They went after their private parts. They wanted to make sure these women did not seem beautiful when they were being buried, that there could not be an open casket when their family came to say goodbye and bury them. The Hamas terrorists stripped the women, bound them, stabbed them, shot them, and burned them. They even executed these women while they were being raped, after they were being raped. They cut off their heads. Pelvic bones were shattered. Even after they executed these women, these Hamas Iranian-funded demons continued to rape the women. That's how disgusting this was. And this was all being released today. It's hard. At Kibbutz Be'eri, nails, sharp objects, and pieces of metal and plastic were embedded in a woman's body that was discovered naked and bound. On another victim, grenades were used. They shoved grenades up the woman's private parts. Over 430 witnesses, survivors, experts, and medical staff contributed to this report because they don't want it to ever be disputed or forgotten. It took more than 2 years to gather evidence to the Civil Commission. It's an independent Israeli women's rights NGO. It came about after the October 7th atrocity because there were countries, people, international institutions denying that this stuff actually happened. There was no sexual violence. Oh, yes, there was. The report is called Silenced No More. Victims were mutilated. Body parts cut off to create depraved scenes. They were done that way. They were videotaped doing this, photographed, because the Hamas terrorists funded by Iran, they wanted to traumatize anybody that discovered them. A first responder, Iran Massis, told the Civil Commission after coming across a barbaric arrangement, the purpose was humiliation, not victory. Those taken hostage, they were assaulted in front of loved ones. Young relatives, two minor children related to each other, were forced to commit sex acts on each other by these Hamas terrorists. And you want people at ASU and U of A's campus to sit there and march Free Palestine and say globalize the infatada? They made two children related to each other commit sex acts on each other. They wanted to destroy the family unit, even if they survived. All of this needs to be preserved and remembered and documented so it's never forgotten or denied, just like the Holocaust. The doctor that founded this commission, the Civil Commission, was also the lead author of the report, and says this can't be about did this happen. It did happen. It did. There are people that question if this actually took place, just like the Holocaust. Can you believe this? Mamdani's wife liked a social media post that called the rape, the stories of rape, a hoax. She liked it. The UN, of course, right? They questioned if sexual crimes actually took place. So the Civil Commission examined over 10,000 photographs and videos. Over 10,000. More than 1,800 hours of visual analysis. Can you imagine seeing this? They got testimonies, text messages, media reports. It's all been examined and scrutinized. And there was a recurring pattern that took place. It was rape and gang rape, sexual torture, mutilation. They targeted the shootings to the face, the head, the genital area. They forced them to get naked. They burned genitals. They inserted objects, like I said, including grenades, into the private parts of women. They gang raped men. I know it's hard. I get it. It was sadism. I mean, think about it. It really was. It was sadism. First responders found aluminum cans, grenades, nails, blunt objects, rods, household tools, and spike-like instruments inserted into the genitals and other parts of the body. They found this. It's documented. I have more. You could comment on the free iHeartRadio app. You could do the talk back feature if you'd like. I did tweet out this story. It's on my ex at Garrett Lewis if you want to read it for yourself. It needs to be. This is what we're going against. You're telling me Iran that funds this and promotes this wouldn't use a nuclear weapon on us? Of course they would. I have more. It's coming up. Garrett Lewis with you. It's your afternoon addiction.
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35: 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Those men, trusted educators, football coaches, and twins, are now facing more than 50 charges related to alleged child sex abuse. So why did it take so long? This is a story about a group of women who say they survived the abuse, who took matters into their own hands, and are still fighting for the girls they used to be.
39: 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No one ever came forward.
35: They're telling their story in a new season of Dig, coming soon from the Kentucky Center for Investigative Reporting.
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2: The different color noises, white noise, brown noise, pink noise. Brown noise is deeper, has lower frequencies, it's got more bass, minimalizes that higher frequency. Mm-hmm. And I didn't really know this, but apparently you can liken some of these to sounds in nature. And apparently brown noise is more akin to like a river rapid or a heavy rainfall or thunder.
4: Because there's also white noise and pink noise, you think brown noise is just named after the color brown. Wrong. There was a scientist named Robert Brown from Scotland.
2: White noise is used, aside from just sleeping, a lot of times with like noise-canceling headphones and stuff, mm-hmm. masking other sounds.
4: Pink noise is a little different. It's kind of like the compromise between white noise and brown noise.
2: As far as which one is best for sleep, there have been some very middling studies over the years. But at Oxford in 2017, they said that they fell asleep 40% faster listening to white noise, but their overall sleep was about the same.
4: Okay.
2: There was a study in 2017 from Northwestern of 13 older adults, and they said pink noise provided deeper sleep overall and improved ability to recall words.
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6: Darren Lewis with you. It's your afternoon addiction. I really appreciate you being here. I mean, every day is important. Every day is big. But the day that this report comes out about what really happened, the sexual violence from the Hamas terrorists on October 7th. And meanwhile, again, the media does everything they can to try to destroy Israel, wreck Israel, claim Israel commits war crimes. Can you imagine if Israel actually did what these Hamas terrorists did? Imagine if our military did what the Hamas terrorists did. Where is the women's movement? Where are the feminists? As women were literally disfigured and mutilated. For fun, by the way. Where are they on this? Where are the ones in the Arizona State Legislature that support freeing Palestine? Dude, they're all this way. They cheer. When they brought the Hamas brought in to Gaza and to Palestine, when they brought in Israelis to hold hostage, all these psychopaths were cheering them and trying to abuse them and hit them. I mean, give me a break. They hid them in the houses and rooms of doctors and teachers because they're all that way. They're all that way out there in Gaza and in Palestine. Going back to the story from the Daily Mail, one of the survivors of October 7th, a woman named Darren Komarov, she hid in a caravan. She heard at least three rapes. She said, I heard one rape where they were passing her around. She was probably injured, judging by the screams. Screams you've never heard anywhere. It's between silence and screams, pain and wanting to die. After they finished, they shot her. You hear a bang in silence. And she said, this is not rape as it's usually understood. There was laughter. There were jokes. They were passing her from one to another. It was done for fun. These people should be exterminated from the planet. This is pure evil. This is just like the Nazis. That's why the Nazis and the Muslim Brotherhood, they work together. After she was rescued, she saw the bodies, this survivor. She said there was not a single body that just died normally. Every single one had gone through torture. A volunteer that showed up remembered finding the body of a naked man who was sexually abused. His hands were clenched. There was grass and mud still in them as if he was on his stomach, desperately looking for a hole to crawl into. Another survivor told how a woman was gang raped by terrorists, during which they cut off one of her breasts. This survivor said they threw it on the road. They were playing with it. And then a terrorist shot her in the head while still assaulting her. Another witness saw a woman pulled out of a vehicle and raped. Said a terrorist stabbed her. I saw her convulsing and fading away. And then they raped her again, even after she was no longer moving. I saw them raping her. These are international crimes, war crimes, crimes of atrocity, you name it. The whole world should come together and just wreck the entire land where these demons are. They should come together. On Route 232, main highway, One of the survivors tried to flee. A first responder came across a female victim who was sexually defiled. She had two marks of binding on both hands, completely naked, and the entire groin area was completely damaged. One woman hit under a stage, or was that man, excuse me, hit under a stage, covered himself in the body of a woman executed in front of him. He saw another being gang raped. She screamed, "Stop it, I'm going to die anyway. What are you doing? Just kill me." When the terrorists finished, they laughed and shot her in the head. Then one of the terrorists took a shovel and beheaded her, rolled her head along the ground. A male survivor, only known as D, said he was gang raped. They laughed at me as if I was their sex doll. I was naked. They did what they wanted. Again, these are the terrorists. These are funded by Iran. These are Hamas terrorists funded by Iran. And they all did this for a reason. They were trained to do this. They were told to do this. This wasn't by chance. They were told to do this. One man found the body of a woman in a black dress appeared to have been raped beside her husband. Half of her face was burned, half wasn't. She had a bullet in her cheek and it was frozen in that position. A forensic pathologist told this commission in the report, adults and children were bound and burned with wire around them. Another said a young man's groin had been intentionally set on fire. Noah Lewis, who prepared the bodies of the female soldiers for burial, said all the injuries were deliberate. It crushes their beauties when they shot them in the face. This is what we're going against. Don't you think this should be the biggest story in the world right now? Hostages were sexually assaulted, stripped, humiliated. The ones that weren't killed that day, just again, the hostages. Threatened with forced marriage, forced to witness abuse. In some cases, sexually abused alongside or in front of family members. In front of them. And again, two related minors were forced to perform sexual acts on each other in captivity. They were undressed and touched by captors and whipped on their genitals. This is what evil is. We should never even let, I'm all for free speech, but I mean, the people that cheer this on and defend it, globalize the infantata, you name it, get them out of here. You can hit me up. I'm getting a lot of talkbacks about this on the free iHeartRadio app. Tap the red mic. You have up to 30 seconds to tell me what is on your mind. I have that, more about what is going on with the midterms. It is your afternoon addiction.
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13: The future of an Arizona sheriff on the line. I'm Brad Siegel, KNST News. The Pima County Board of Supervisors set to meet later today to decide if Sheriff Chris Nanos could face disciplinary action. KNST's Matt Mattinson has more.
15: Back in March, the board voted unanimously to have the sheriff answer questions stemming from his work history. Those answers were turned in last month in writing. Nanos has also been under the microscope for his handling of the search for Nancy Guthrie. She's now been missing for over 100 days. Matt Mattinson, KNST News.
13: Pinal County Attorney Brad Miller says his office will seek the death penalty against Ricky Wassenaar for the murders of three of his fellow inmates inside the Tucson prison complex. He's charged with the April 2025 murders of Donald Lashley, Thomas Harnage, and Saul Alvarez. Wassenaar is charged with three counts of first-degree murder and aggravated assault. Wassenaar is infamous for his role in a 2004 hostage crisis that lasted 2 weeks. It was the longest prison standoff in Arizona history. A former candidate for Arizona governor is getting another shot in government. President Trump has nominated former TV news anchor Carrie Lake to be the U.S. ambassador to Jamaica, which would end her time overseeing U.S.-owned media groups. In a statement, Lake says she looks forward to working with the Jamaican people and advancing.

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6: 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None of us wish it would ever happen, but it needs to be talked about. Everybody needs to know this so it can never happen again. People need to know the truth. And I look at people that sit back and want to act like this never happened or act like Israel does things that are worse and just side with the terrorists. And it sickens me. I can't say a lot. I'm on public airwaves. I'm on public airwaves, but there's just a lot, man. And you could see this story. I think everybody should read it. I have it linked up on my X at Garrett Lewis. Just follow me on X or Twitter, whatever you want to call it. And I put it up there for you. Talkbacks are coming in.
7: I remember I was watching a video, a debate about this whole issue with Israel. And I remember the guy had told us about a site that you could go to where they catalog. It was a museum of sorts for the atrocities that happened that day. And let me tell you, I've seen some of the videos and images, and it is absolutely atrocious and reprehensible, the actions that were committed that day.
6: Yeah. Thank you very much. I mean, it's beyond what any of us could ever imagine. I can't even imagine watching what happened. You're never the same. To deny this, you're a useful idiot, you're subhuman. To try to relate it to what Israel you think they've done. Anything like that? Well, they blew up a school. No, again, the Hamas terrorists keep weapons in hospitals and schools. They're the ones that do this. They shoot their own people when their people try to get the food and resources that are stupidly given to Gaza. Stupidly given to them. They shoot their own people. It's disgusting.
8: Hi, Garrett. This is Debbie in Phoenix. And I'm listening to your description of the horrible things that happened on October 7th, and it's making me sick to my stomach. And any woman that could even in any way support these animals is an animal herself, not a human being. And these are not humans. I don't care what we do to them.
6: Yeah, you're not the only one in that aspect. Not the only one. You can hit me up on the free iHeartRadio app. You can talk back to me that way. There's just a ton of reaction, and there should be about this.
9: This is Andrew from Buckeye, and I just want to say that the left is so disgusting, and anybody that votes with these people are just as disgusting.
6: Yep.
9: The way that they defend Hamas, it's appalling.
6: You're right. I hear the New York in you, bro. I hear it. So that is that's the gigantic story. And again, it's insane how the New York Times ran cover by putting out a crap, ridiculous story about how Israel trains dogs to rape Palestinian prisoners. And Palestinian prisoners are sexually assaulted by Israeli soldiers. Get bent. Get out of here. Let me remind you again. Zoran Mamdani.

0: Donnie's wife, the commie mayor of New York City. Her name is Rama Duwaji. She liked a social media post claiming Hamas's rapes of Israelis was a mass hoax. She liked a February 2024 Instagram post by an anonymous pro-Palestine influencer that questioned the validity of a New York Times report about sexually violent attacks by Hamas on civilians. She liked it. It's a hoax. That lady is a Jew hater. Her husband's a Jew hater. Matter of fact, there was a story. I didn't get a chance to even talk about it last week. I think it was Miss Israel. Happened to be in a restaurant in New York City. Sat next to, or she looks up and sees, there's a coffee shop maybe, sees Ma'am Donnie's wife. Must have said something. Ma'am Donnie's wife was smiling. And then this lady was like, I'm Miss Israel. And then she got this scowl on her face. How can you just hate people so much? I'm Jewish. How can you just hate people so much? You're okay with this. It is demented and sick and disgusting. There, again, are words that I really want to say, but I can't say. But anytime you hear somebody with this globalized the infatada, they want that they're supporting this stuff. Whether they know it or not, they're supporting this stuff. I also did play, by the way, some of Harrison Ford. Harrison Ford was the commencement speaker at ASU yesterday. And Harrison Ford said some wild, crazy, woke crap. Okay, if you missed some of it.
1: We need to extend social justice.
0: Okay.
1: We need to respect and elevate the indigenous peoples that are being marginalized and in many cases killed in cold blood.
0: The hell is that guy talking about? All right, so that happened. So I got some reaction for that as well. Some talkbacks.
2: Hey, Garrett, this is Gary down in Tucson. For some strange reason, I'm perfectly okay now with Han Solo getting run through by his son and cast into the abyss. I don't really know why, but I'm perfectly fine with it now. Take care. Have a good day.
0: I know. That guy's such a meathead. Oh, can you tell me this, by the way? Who's being killed? What about the Americans being killed by illegals? Nothing from Indiana Jones, Han Solo. And it sucks because I love the Indiana Jones movies. The first three, I love them. After that, they were absolutely terrible. I actually wasn't a big fan of Temple of Doom. I thought it was a little strange. I mean, Raiders of the Lost Ark is a classic. And I really liked the one he did with Sean Connery. Thought that was it was a great movie. That's also before Hollywood. I mean, look, I know it was commie for a long time. But that's before it was really woke. I mean, the Raiders of the Lost Ark is about religion, and it's about God, and it's about evil. Good versus evil with the Nazis and everything. It's all there. Spielberg, George Lucas, all by Harrison Ford. And yet, look what they've done. They've gone complete psycho with their wokeness and everything. I mean, they searched for the Holy Grail in the last one that was good. That came out, what, 89, something like that? Yeah, do you think Han Solo, Indiana Jones, do you think Harrison Ford stayed in trailers or hotels that were not air-conditioned? Do you not think he was flown around in private jets? I mean, give me what a clown.
3: That was The Last Crusade, by the way.
0: Thank you. Indiana Jones, The Last Crusade.
3: Yeah.
0: Classic. Try to get my wife to watch them. She's never watched them. I don't like Indiana Jones. But what the hell's wrong with you?
3: Let's talk about things that people never want to watch.
0: Oh, you busted my chops about Blazing Saddles now?
3: Yeah. I even gave you the DVD.
0: You did, but I don't have a DVD player. And you can blame that on my wife. She's like, I don't want the clutter. I'm like, what is wrong with you? The clutter.
3: The clutter.
0: It was an old DVD player, but she wanted to get rid of it. The clutter. I'm like, oh, God.
3: Okay.
0: Yet she just puts on Bravo. It's awful. Awful stuff. You want to know what's great? Cash Patel was testifying today answering questions. He's the FBI director and an Islanders fan, by the way. And the Dems, here's the latest thing. You know, they have nothing. They just make random accusations. We saw you drinking beer with Team USA's hockey team. Do you have a drinking problem? Do you have an alcohol problem? Wait till he was asked that. Asked to take a test. I want you to hear what he had to say to the Democratic senator that made that accusation. Oh, it's epic. I have it for you coming up. Garrett Lewis with you. It is your afternoon addiction.
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0: 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Because nothing ever happens. You know that, right? Nothing ever happens. Oh, they're going to interview this official, that official. Unless it gets like kind of funny. Okay. And it got kind of funny today. Because all Democrats can do, they just label, they make stuff up, they go back and forth, back and forth, back and forth over this stuff. And Kash Patel, the FBI director, was at a congressional hearing today, and Senator Chris Van Hollen was asking him questions. Remember Chris Van Hollen, by the way? He's the senator, he's the Democrat senator that went down to El Salvador and had margaritas with the MS-13 gang member. Remember that guy?
3: Kill guy.
0: Yes. Kilmar Abrego Garcia.
3: Kilmar.
0: You remind me. Kill. Either way, the guy did some killing, right? I mean, it's just how it is.
3: Wasn't a good dude.
0: No. So apparently, the idea is that there was a BS story that Kash Patel is suing. Was it NBC News? One of the news organizations for putting out that he's like a drunk guy and stuff like that. It's because, look, the guy grew up on Long Island playing ice hockey. He's an Islanders fan, so I have to like him for that. And he's a big hockey fan. He went to the Olympics. to check out the security that was going on there because we have FIFA coming here. We have the LA Olympics going to be here as well. Wanted to find out what's working and not working. And he's a big hockey fan. So after Team USA won the gold medal in hockey, he's partying with these guys in the locker room. And he's drinking a beer with them. Whatever you want. Oh, it's terrible. Shut your mouth. Who cares? And now Democrats are trying to say he's a drunk. He's a drunk. And Chris Van Hollen tried to bring this up and got wrecked.
1: The only person that was slinging margaritas in El Salvador on the taxpayer dollar with a convicted gangbanging rapist was you.
2: You know, the
1: only person that ran up a $7,000 bar tab in Washington, D.C. at the lobby bar was you.
2: This
1: the only individual in this room
2: that
1: has been drinking on taxpayer dime during
2: are
1: the day
2: you polygraphing?
1: Is you.
0: I love it. I just, again, nothing ever happens from these things. So at least if there's some public embarrassment for some jerkwad senators from some Democrats, I'm okay with that. I'm okay with that. I thought that was fantastic. Just give it. Who do these guys think they are? It was the Atlantic. It was the Atlantic. Chris Van Hollen puts on X, 24 sources told the Atlantic it's a leftist rag. Cash Patel's heavy drinking impeded his ability to do his job. 24. Yeah, okay. 24. Notice none of them are actually named. Uh-huh. So, Cash Patel wrecked him. And then, by the way, Chris Van Hollen tried to be cute here. Listen to this.
2: Are you willing to take the test that it's called the audit test that members of our active duty military and others take to determine whether they have a drinking problem?
0: Oh my God.
1: I'll take any test you're willing to take.
2: I will take it, Director Patel. I'll take it. You ready to take it?
1: Let's go.
2: Yes or no?
1: Let's go. Side by side.
2: I'll take it. All right.
3: That sounds really reassuring.
0: I know,
3: for him.
0: Right? Yeah. Are you really? This is what you're going to do. This is what makes people want to vote for you. So what happens is that Van Hollen alerts friendly media. I'm going to ask him about this. Get ready to write a story about it. I need it out there. And then he does it. They make up things to then. It's like a circular. It's like when Trump with the Russia collusion. Right. The FBI leaked information to a journalist, Michael Isikoff, about a so-called connection between Trump and Putin. Isikoff writes it. Then the FBI goes to the judge and goes, look, we're getting confirmation. The media is doing stories about Trump and Putin together. And that's what they do here. We need to create this. How does that make anybody's life better? All the Democrats want to do is go after and attack their enemy. That's all they want to do. And I really hope that Americans have had it with this. I really do. Like it just, people should say enough is enough already. That's right. Trump thought he was a nice guy when he won the first time. Hey, Democrats have liked me, no, Republicans. Let's just go and do the right thing for the American people. And then what happens? They try to destroy him. It was a big eye-opener for him. Huge. Some talkbacks about this report that just came out about the insane, horrific, disgusting, vile sexual rape and mutilation and torture that Hamas terrorists did to the Israelis on October 7th. Some more talkbacks about that.
4: Hi, Garrett. It's Sarah from Tucson.
0: Hey, Sarah.
4: I'm just letting you know that I am disgusted by the Hamas, and I think they should be bombed into oblivion.
0: Mm-hmm.
4: I am proud to be wearing my Star of David, and I will wear it for a long time.
0: Thank you, Sarah. I appreciate that. The celebrities that are out there yelling "Free Palestine." I forget what award. There was an award ceremony a few weeks ago, maybe a month ago. The guy that played the bad guy in No Country for Old Men, I forget his name. He won an award for something. He gets up and goes, "Free Palestine." Love to get the reaction from this one. But again, they're meatheads, right? Just like Harrison Ford, all these people. They want to be smarter than what they are. They want to feel like they're making a difference. They're bored in life like that.
3: That was Javier Bardem.
0: There it is. Thank you very much. Thank you, Ryan. That's the guy. He was a free post. So he got up there and said that. What a moron.
5: Yep.
0: Ugh, one more.
6: Hey, Garrett. Manny from Phoenix. What's most appalling is that in New York City, Mondami got 33% of the Jewish vote.
0: Yep.
6: How does that happen? Even after October 7th.
0: You're right.
6: They knew what was going on. They knew the mutilations. They knew it all. Especially in California as well. How can the Jewish people vote for socialism and communism?
0: Dude, I wish I had an answer. It is a mental disorder. Liberalism is a mental disorder. Jewish people do it. There are Christians. There are Catholics. There's all kinds, right? Catholics vote for Democrats that want abortion. I've never understood it as a Jew. Jews have been kicked out of countries going back thousands of years. Hundreds of years. Before Israel even existed. The Brits kicked us out. The French kicked us out. Spain kicked us out. 1200s, 1300s, 1400s. Why would Jews want to vote for a strong centralized government when this is what happens when there is one? I've never understood it. I am Jewish. Just because you're Jewish doesn't mean you think correctly. That's just not how it is. Yeah. So that's what I have there. I have more for you, by the way. You want to wait till you hear this. I got to get to more about Trey Yingst, about the fact that Democrats are not. It's not looking good for Democrats right now when it comes to the midterms. Not like what they thought it would be. But first, got to go back to California. One of the Democrats running for governor, I can't believe he said this on camera when he was about to be interviewed. He tried to control the interview. Holy smokes. Wait until you hear it. It's exactly what you think it is. This is why people can't stand politicians. It's coming up. Garrett Lewis with you. It is your afternoon addiction.
7: A warning from Arizona's top law enforcer. I'm Brad Siegel, KNST News. Summertime is peak moving season, and moving scams are on the rise. KNST's Wendy Swanson has more.
8: Attorney General Chris Mays is urging Arizonans to stay vigilant while moving their student to or from college or when relocating the family across town. Common red flags include movers offering prices too low and movers that require large upfront deposits. The AG's office recommends getting quotes in writing and on moving day, be there to ask questions. If you believe you've been the victim of a moving scam, file a complaint on the Attorney General's website. Wendy Swanson, KNST News.
7: A former fire battalion chief in Eloy will spend more than two decades behind bars after pleading guilty to child pornography charges. Federal authorities say 39-year-old Augustin Salceda of Casa Grande was detected in a file-sharing network as he distributed child porn files. Officials executed a search warrant at his home, where they say he had more than 5,000 files that he produced of a 14-year-old victim. He admitted to a charge of producing child pornography last summer. I'm Brad Siegel, KNST, AM 790, Tucson's most stimulating talk.
0: So Grayson, my oldest, is now 13 years old, and he is taking hockey very seriously, and he wants me to work out with him. 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
15: 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You'll find a wreck on Sobino Canyon and Cloud. 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Accident, Sunrise and Swan. Also one on Swan just south of Glen. As far as 10 east and westbound, no major slowing to report. And 19 not looking too bad. Lee Powell, checking your roads.
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0: you. It's your afternoon addiction, 550 KFYI in Phoenix, KNST, AM 790 in Tucson, and of course on the free iHeartRadio app. So glad that you are hanging out with me. So in California, are people going to wake up? I don't know if the elections can be fair. It's all mail-in election. Whether it is California, whether it's just Los Angeles, it's all mail-in. And the governor's race, I mean, you still have a Republican, Steve Hilton, out in front. When it comes to the mayoral race, Spencer Pratt is gaining a lot of momentum. It's not looking good for Karen. She's still in front, Karen Bass, but the other one, the Councilman Nyether Raithman, not looking that good for her. The Democrats are flip-flopping on everything and everyone. People just want common sense back. And the Democrats know it, and they have no policies that actually do it. None. Javier Becerra is a Democrat running for governor in California. Somehow this guy, who was kind of a doofus, he was the head of Health and Human Services Secretary under Joe Biden. What was it, 320,000, 330,000, 380,000 children, illegal immigrant children, went missing under him? This guy is awful. But the Democrats saw that there were too many Democrats in the race, so they got rid of Swalwell. You know what happened to him. And all of a sudden, Javier Becerra, out of all people, is shooting up, because who else is there? You got mashed potatoes, Katie Porter. She got divorced. She dumped steaming hot mashed potatoes on her ex-husband's head when they were married because she said that there was something wrong with him or something like that.
1: She gave him the Al Green treatment.
0: Yeah.
1: You got hot grits, though, in the shower.
0: She just went ballistic. She's nuts. She yells at her staff. She is crazy. So, Javier Becerra, this guy who is... He's another incompetent, lifelong politician. He is now the leading Democrat. There was actually a story at Politico. Becerra's rise baffles his former Biden colleagues. A former Biden administration official told Politico, it's like, we need to figure out a candidate who can win. But then him? Really? It's amazing. Six former Biden administration officials all granted anonymity to speak candidly about Javier Becerra and his unlikely rise. Quote, it gets the biggest laugh every time we send around a poll, the first former official said. What? He ran one of the most consequential agencies in government at the height of the pandemic, a former official said. But he took a backseat to Fauci and his team. He didn't visibly lead on implementation. He had to go through layers to get to POTUS, even as a cabinet member. That was one official. A second former Biden official said Becerra was absent on COVID responses. A third, a Biden official who called Biden's selection of him with no medical or public health background, quote, an unfortunate choice. A fourth Biden official said Becerra is very good at being a politician. When he was attorney general, the formula was you file a lawsuit. When you're a member of Congress, you help your constituents introduce legislation. When people noticed he wasn't cut out for the cabinet when there was a crisis, it was clear he didn't know how to handle that. So they're shocked. They said even Biden was frustrated that Becerra was never prepared for meetings. When Biden, who had drool running down his face, when that happens, you know it's bad. So Becerra sat down with a TV station, a reporter, at KTLA in Los Angeles. And this is all on camera. This guy's such a moron. He actually said this.
2: By the way, this is a profile piece. This is not a gotcha piece, right?
3: Well, look, I think these questions are fair. It's in order to learn about you as a candidate.
2: So long as about the profile.
3: I don't know how you define profile, but I'd like to begin the interview.
2: The way I describe profile is you talk about all the things that I've done, things I want to do, and along with some tough questions. But not only tough questions.
0: No, you can't only ask tough questions. I mean, just answer. This is why Spencer Pratt will answer any question you ask him. Carrie Lake would answer any question. I remember when I was only on in Tucson And of course, now we're out in Tucson and Phoenix. And I had Carrie Lake on. Remember this ride for like over an hour the first time, going over policy. And it was actually interesting because she was interesting. She had great ideas when she ran for governor. If you have nothing to hide and you have nothing but the truth and you want to do something for the right reason, you just go and you answer questions. And this guy, this is a typical politician. He's used to the kid glove treatment. You're not going to ask tough questions, right? This is a profile piece you're doing. You should do a profile piece on me. Screw you, man. Answer the damn question. You should talk about things that I've done. This is what the Democrats are all about. And this is what politicians are all about. John McCain came on my show once. Once. I'll never forget it. This is going back to the Obama years. He wanted to do a mortgage bailout because they bailed out all the banks and everything else. I got to do a mortgage bailout. And I challenged him on it on my show. And I said, why? You going to do a mortgage bailout? So, okay, cool. You going to bail out everybody that lost money in their portfolio as well because the stock market went down? You know what you're talking about. And that was it for that freaking guy. Answer a question. You should have nothing to hide. Nothing to hide. That guy wants to be governor. That's why that cracks me up. The Democrats have nothing. Nothing. If you missed this, the LA City Councilwoman, Nathia Raymond, running for mayor, she had to go there about Spencer Pratt.
4: But I also think it's a very real thing that we should take seriously and we need to grapple with, and we need to offer it an honest response, a response that's rooted in actually solving these problems. Otherwise, people will turn to fascism, to mini Trump, which is who I think Spencer Pratt really represents.
0: When you have nothing, that's what you go with. That's how it is. Now, I don't know if you heard about this, but this is where Republicans need to get tough. In Tennessee, they are doing redistricting, and the Democrats are not going to have a district that favors them. And the Democrats started losing their minds. They started getting out of control. Do you know what the Republicans did to the Democrats there? I'll tell you, I wish only if Warren Peterson and Steve Montenegro had the huevos that these guys have. I'll tell it to you coming up. Garrett Lewis with you. It's your Afternoon Addiction.
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15: 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Also one on Swan just south of Glen. As far as 10 east and westbound, no major slowing to report. And 19 not looking too bad. Lee Powell, checking your roads.
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19: Memphis Grizzlies power forward Brandon Clark has died at the age of 29. In a statement, the team says they are heartbroken by the tragic loss. The Diamondbacks and Rangers continue their series tonight in Texas. Zach Gallen will be on the bump for the Snakes. They're seeking a fourth straight win. The Mercury will welcome Minnesota tonight for their home opener. Phoenix is 1-1 after losing to Golden State on Sunday. I'm Frank Aaron.
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19: Memphis Grizzlies power forward Brandon Clark has died at the age of 29. In a statement, the team says they are heartbroken by the tragic loss. The Diamondbacks and Rangers continue their series tonight in Texas. Zach Gallen will be on the bump for the Snakes. They're seeking a fourth straight win. The Mercury will welcome Minnesota tonight for their home opener. Phoenix is 1-1 after losing to Golden State on Sunday. I'm Frank Garrity.
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0: And this is your afternoon addiction. 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What is going on? I will get that to you tomorrow amongst a lot of other things. So this is what's awesome. So the Democrats are losing their minds. They try this whole, well, they've done it forever, right? Redistricting. They want to expand their power. They have to bully their way in. And they tried to really make a big point of this in Virginia, and they just got smacked down by their own Democratic Supreme Court. And now Republicans, thanks to Trump, stuff like, you got to fight hard. You got to fight hard. And a lot of states, Indiana is not one of them because it rhinos vote against Trump, but a lot of states have done the redistricting, which has changed the lines for where you vote for your House member in Congress, and it's favored Republicans. Tennessee's won. Tennessee redistricted to get rid of the only Democrat-controlled congressional district. Their governor signed into law 5 days ago, the new map. So the Democrats and the state government in Tennessee have lost their minds, acting like crazy people. And because they acted in such bad ways, there was a letter sent out. The Democrat leader in the Tennessee state legislature, I'm not joking, her name is Karen. She's a Karen. So there was a letter given to Dear Leader Camper, Karen Camper. Dear Leader Karen Camper. Due to actions taken by members of the Democratic caucus during this session, because of your actions, the Republicans have removed all of the Democrats that were basically in leadership. Members of the Democratic caucus will receive individual letters removing them from all standing committees and subcommittees of the House. This is so good. They were, you know what? You are not on that committee anymore. You act that way, you're gone. And then, by the way, the letter, it wasn't just being vindictive. The letter cited incidents, interlocking arms in the well of the House, blocking aisles in the House floor, encouraging disruptions with protesters and attendees in the gallery, the use of prohibited props and noisemakers, flagrant disregard for House rules. Also, apparently, the Democrats are given earplugs out so they could keep getting loud and crazy. So now the Democrats are crying, this is racist, this is terrible. Also, they were acting like crazy people. Like crazy people. And the Democrats, they have themselves to blame. But I love, because again, they tried redistricting and the Republicans have apparently done it better. But I love how these Tennessee Republicans said, you know what, you're going to act this way. We are going to remove you from these committees. I've been critical of the rhino Senate president that wants to be Attorney General Warren Peterson for a very long time. I'm trying to remember, and it's been a lot of things. God, what it was one, maybe it was, I think it was State Senator Annalise Ortiz. Remember she actually was reporting where ICE was doing things, wanting mobs to show up and disrupt ICE doing their job here in Arizona. And I said, Warren Peterson should take away her committee assignment, take away her office, take away her parking spot, like do that stuff. And nothing ever happened. At least the Tennessee Republicans are saying, if you start to act this way, we're gonna make you pay the price. You want to win? You want to do better? You know what? Make voters have a reason to vote for you. Then get back in power and do your thing. Only if Arizona Republicans had the same huevos. Only if they had that. That would be nice, right? Wouldn't that be great? Of course it would. Talkbacks.
1: Hey, Garrett. I'm down here in Tucson. I have to tell you, I have a family member who worked in the White House for the last 4 years. And every time she'd come home, she got a little bit more closer to my attitude towards things. And those people are nuts. And I have to tell you, I'm half Jewish, I'm half Catholic, I happen to be a practicing Catholic, but I love Israel, and I will fight like hell for them and screw Hamas.
0: Thank you very much. Thank you, Richie. Thank you, Ryan. Thank you for listening. Talk to you tomorrow at 4. Bye.
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12: Seth and Joint Chiefs Chairman General Dan Kane answered questions publicly under oath since the war against Iran began 60 days ago.
13: The biggest adversary we face at this point are the reckless, feckless, and defeatist words of congressional Democrats and some Republicans.
12: Secretary Hegseth defended the Pentagon's $1.5 trillion budget request, a $500 billion increase from last year, as lawmakers questioned the Iran war's cost.
13: But what would you pay to ensure Iran doesn't get a nuclear bomb?
12: The Pentagon comptroller says $25 billion has been spent so far, but that may not include damage to U.S. bases and replacing munitions. The hearing got tense when Democratic Congressman Ro Khanna pressed Hegseth on the cost of the Iran war.
13: And you're going to lecture this administration about the economy?
14: You know what is upsetting?
13: Incredible.
14: You didn't even do the analysis on how much it's costing the American people.
12: For Military Matters in Washington, Jennifer Griffin, Fox News.
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22: Where he said to meet with President Xi Jinping about the Iran conflict. Before he left, he was asked about a peace deal with Iran after he rejected their proposal over the weekend.
23: One way or the other, it's going to be very good for the American people, and I think... actually, very good for the Iranian people.
22: Taiwan and trade are also expected to be topics of discussion. Meanwhile, the president defending his economic policies. A new report shows surging inflation last month.
24: The consumer price index jumped 3.8% in April, the largest increase in 3 years, outpacing wage gains. President Trump says the inflation is short-term, tied to the Iran war.
23: Now, with all of this, inflation is much lower than it was under Biden. Biden had the highest inflation in the history of our country. Inflation is nothing by comparison.
24: The president says increases in gas prices and dips in the economy are worth the cost of preventing Iran from getting a nuclear weapon.
22: Fox's Jared Halpern at the White House. FBI Director Kash Patel denying allegations of drinking on the job during a budget hearing in the Senate, calling the allegations baseless.
25: When you say there's credible reporting, just because you say it's credible doesn't make it so.
22: Maryland Democrat Chris Van Hollen had confronted Patel about the reporting from The Atlantic, which claimed Patel had been unreachable to his staff. Patel's filed a 250 $150 million lawsuit over the story. The Atlantic says it stands by its reporting. The state of Louisiana has reached a $4.8 million settlement with the family of Ronald Green, a black man who died during a violent 2019 arrest carried out by five white officers. The settlement would end a federal wrongful death lawsuit filed by his family, and which still needs the approval of the state legislature. 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
0: Hi, it's Chuck Douglas. You know what gets a lot of people stuck with weight loss? They treat it like a thought instead of a decision. I need to do something. I'll get to it. Maybe after things settle down. And that can go on for years. That's why I like Reclaim by Awaken 180. It takes all that vague someday thinking.

0: The Glenn Beck Program.
1: Glenn Beck is on.
2: Hello, America. 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

0: Who knew we were going to have another Chinese spy? I mean, I know we had Fang Fang. Now, I mean, it's going to be an easy song to write because her name is Wang. So it'll be Wang Wang. Don't touch my Wang Wang, Fang Fang. I don't know exactly, but we have yet another Chinese spy. Her name is Eileen Wang.
1: Yeah, that's very unfortunate. Although I think...
0: What,
1: she wasn't super,
0: the name or that she's...
1: Both.
0: Okay.
1: It didn't go super under the radar. I think our first hint that we might have had a Chinese spy as a mayor in California...
0: Sure.
1: ...would have been her campaign ad in
0: why?
1: 2022.
0: I don't understand. Play the ad. I don't understand why you would think that. But... Look at it. It's all in Chinese. She's speaking Chinese with John Philip Sousa in the background and an American flag. So, I mean, you know, look, she's a resolute titan. Unfortunately, she was also a spy for the Chinese Communist Party. She was elected onto the city council in Arcadia. Now, I mean, I just have to ask, is Arcadia the target? I mean, really? Is that really? I mean, will they take anything? What secrets are you getting from Arcadia, California? Anyway, Arcadia City Council, she was elected in 2022. Then, because the city council has a rotating mayor, you're on the council and all of a sudden it's like, hey, it's your turn to be mayor. Wang Wang. And so Wang Wang gets up and she starts to become the mayor. She is the first Chinese American woman ever elected to the council. Probably the first spy as well. I mean, I think we should leave with that. You know what I mean? First woman, first Chinese woman. We lead with first spy to ever be mayor and on the council. So it's a double whammy, if you will. She played an active role in the Rotary Club. And the Chamber of Commerce, I can just see them. If we can only get the Rotary Club, if we can just get inside the Rotary Club. Apparently what she did is she was passing on from late 2020 through 22 at the direction of the Chinese government. She promoted pro-Beijing messages in the United States. The DOJ said the pair operated a website called U.S. News Center that presented itself as a news outlet for the local Chinese-American community. They published content directed by officials from the People's Republic of China. One example cited by prosecutors, Chinese officials sent Wang a pre-written article, material via WeChat, including content denying human rights abuses, which Wang quickly posted and shared back with the official. She also made edits at the official's directions, and then she reported the engagement records. I mean, this is really not good. It's, as Stu would say, suboptimal to have this. Cash Patel posted yesterday on X, Mayor Wang admitted to acting as a foreign agent from at least 20 to 2022, promoting PRC propaganda in the U.S. and acting at the direction of the Chinese Communist Party. She has agreed to resign from office and she has pleaded guilty. This would come with a 10-year prison sentence, but it's California. I mean, she might run for governor. They might just go, you know what? I think you're fine. Just run for governor. So we've got that going for us. Congratulations. Yet another Chinese spy. Jason, I want to bring you in on this.
2: I was laughing because you were asking, is the Rotary Club or, the mayoral activities in Arcadia much to worry about? And it's actually interesting because it seems like this is part of a greater Chinese intelligence operation. It really does. It feels like it because if you remember Swalwell, when he was first approached by Fang Fang, he was also a city council member in Dublin, California.
0: I can't take it serious. I just can't take Fang Fang and now Wang seriously. I'm sorry. I'm too. There's still too much of a 12-year-old alive inside of me. But anyway, go ahead. So he was what? I lost track.
2: Swalwell was. I won't say the name this time because I think that's throwing you off. When Swalwell was approached by his Chinese spy, he was a city council member in another California town in Dublin. So it seems like that's what they're doing is the Chinese are targeting multiple different spots, other maybe smaller towns sure. within places like in California, where they see an upcoming rising star that they want to go ahead and get at early. But, I mean, surprisingly
1: in other
2: enough,
1: words,
2: a
1: Jason,
2: lot of them are in California.
1: Mm-hmm. They're targeting stupid California boys.
2: Right.
0: Yeah.
2: Yeah.
1: I get it.
0: And you know what? And it seems to be working. It seems to be working well for them. So congratulations, China. When is Trump going to China?
2: Tomorrow.
0: Yeah. Bad. I don't feel good about this.
1: What do you think is going to happen?
2: There's rumors.
0: I don't want to say.
2: Yeah, I don't either.
0: Jason.
2: Well, I mean, there are rumors, which I agree. I don't even want to say. There was a rumor floating around yesterday that I'm not even going to talk about because multiple times these things have come out, whether it's Iran or whatever, and they've all been completely false. So I don't really know. But I saw his list of attendees that he's bringing with them, and it's all very heavily economic oriented.
0: I just wish I trusted the Secret Service. Mm. And I've never, ever said that, you know, in my lifetime until the last few years. And, I mean, I have gotten around the Secret Service. My team has gotten around the Secret Service. And it's not good. It's just not good. I just don't trust that he's being taken care of. And I would say this, look, you kill the president of the United States. You should, you know, I'm sure our military would be on DEFCON 2 immediately. That is that you don't want to destabilize the republic even more. Well, some people, I guess, do. But you don't want to destabilize the government. And you should say that if it was Joe Biden or anybody else, you don't want anything to happen to the president of the United States. Instability like that is bad for everyone. And, you know, who has more to lose in the world than China? He has systematically blocked China at every single corner. He had it easy. China had it easy when Joe Biden was in office. And, you know, Trump told me one time, he said, you know, he was having dinner. I know I've told the story on the air. He was having dinner with President Xi at Mar-a-Lago. When they killed, who was it, Jason? Do you remember? Did I tell you this story? They killed one of the guys. They killed one of the guys in Iran. Look that up. He was having dinner with the Chinese president, and it was intentional. Soleimani, yes.
2: Yep.
0: And so they're having dinner, and the president says to President Xi, excuse me just a second. I gotta go do something for a second. Just hold on. So he gets up and he walks away. He goes up into the skiff, which is up at the top of Mar-a-Lago. He goes into the skiff and, he watches, you know, our military kill Soleimani. And then he comes down and he looks right in the eye of, President Xi. Sorry, I had to go kill Soleimani. And President Xi just looked at him and said, what? He said, yeah, I just had to do an operation. We just had to kill Soleimani in Iran. And Xi was like, oh. And he did it intentionally. He did it. He had Xi there to show him the power of the United States. And I could just do this in the middle of a dinner. It's no big deal. No sweat. Later in the dinner, he said... President Xi said something. I don't remember. I'm going to butcher this story. And so, you know, obviously don't quote this part of the story because I can't remember all the details. But they were talking about something, and Trump said, you don't want to do that. And Xi said, well, I don't know. And he said, no, you don't want to do that. I'll make Beijing disappear. Mm-hmm. And Xi kind of laughed and looked at him, and Trump didn't laugh. And after he just got up and killed Soleimani, he wasn't quite sure. That's what Trump wants his adversary to always think. He wants his adversary to not be able to predict him at all. That's really good. Now, Trump gets in this term. What has he done? He has destroyed the trade route. He has destroyed their oil. He is after them on AI. He is hunting them down one after another with a smile on his face going, no, no, no, we're friends. We're absolutely friends. I want to be close to you, President Z. I think we're buddies. And yet he's dismantling him. Tell me the country that has more to lose besides Iran other than China. China is his number one target. He's just doing it with a smile. So he goes over to China and we're just going to the people who brought us COVID. We are comfortable with him, staying in Chinese hotels, being around all the Chinese officials. I'm not.
1: He's just going to order Big Macs.
0: Yeah, well, I'd make all the Chinese people eat them first. The problem is, Z would kill his own people to get rid of him.
1: True.
0: I mean, it's just not safe. I'm concerned about the president. All right, more in just a second. I hope that's all. Well, no, next week or, in the next few weeks. I just hope that's all nonsense because I can't imagine it. But unfortunately, I can imagine it because I've seen too many things happen recently that you just can't imagine. That will never happen. And then it does. All right. Let me tell you about the International Fellowship of Christians and Jews. When we talk about Israel, we're not just talking about a country on a map or a story from thousands of years ago. We're talking about people who are connected to a promise of blessings from God. God doesn't break his promises. What he begins, he sustains. What he promises, he fulfills. These are real people living through real fear. Families running to shelter as sirens go off. The elderly people, wondering what the next day is going to look like. Children growing up in the middle of constant uncertainty. And as Christians, we are called to stand. And not just watch what is happening. We don't have to get involved in the war. You don't have to like the war. You don't have to agree with Israel or Benjamin Netanyahu or any of that crap. We do have to stand up and say, Jews have a reason. Jews have a right to live, just like everybody else. Jews have a right to live. What do you say? We never forget and make sure it doesn't happen again. The International Fellowship of Christians and Jews is doing that right now. They're on the ground providing food, helping vulnerable people, reminding people that they haven't been forgotten. This is what it looks like to align with God, to pray, to show up, to care. 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Go to prayifcj.org and be a part of this movement. It's prayifcj.org. 10 seconds, station ID.
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0: Don't give me this. Insiders, I hear you. It's Z. I don't care what you say. It's Z. And it might be she, but I'm not playing. It's too close to, this whole gender game. I'm sorry. He's a he, not a she. I'm calling him Z. Now, let's take on the next thing that is, kind of spiraling out of control. And that is the gas price. What is the average gas price? We've got an article at glenbeck.com right now, the hidden price, beginning late February, national average for a gallon of gas has surged to $4.55, up nearly $1.50 where it was just a couple of weeks ago. In California, combined sales taxes and fees add nearly 90 cents to every gallon that you pump. Washington isn't far behind with over 55 cents. Even in lower tax states, Americans are paying an extra 30 or 40 cents per gallon, money that goes right straight to our state government. There is also, Jason, do you know this, or Ricky, didn't Mike Lee just tweet that the gas tax started because the Eisenhower highway system?
2: Yep.
0: Jason?
2: Sure did. Yeah, Mike tweeted it yesterday.
0: And what did it start? And it's still the same thing now, right?
2: Yeah, started out to build that system. And for some weird reason, Glenn, it never went away. Interesting how that always works out.
0: Wow. That is really strange. Really, really strange. So we have a list of your state at glenbeck.com right now, and what you are paying in taxes. Donald Trump is talking about taking the national gas tax off, which is how much? How much is the national gas tax?
1: About 18 cents a gallon.
0: 18 cents. Some states you're paying 30 to 40 cents per gallon more for your state tax. 55 cents in Washington, 90 cents in California. You just need to call, and we have it all at glenbeck.com, your governor's phone number. You just need to call your governor and say, cut the tax on gas right now. Cut the tax on gas. Give us a break on gas tax. And the government, the federal government, should do the same. But I have to tell you, as we look and say, oh my gosh, California, look at that. They're jacking up the price of their cap and trade nonsense again. We are panicking over how our politicians and our states are strangling us to death. And then you, if you're lucky enough, you can come over to places like London and you see what's actually happening in the rest of the world. Oh my gosh. Our talk of tyranny looks like we're, you know, playing a game of tiddlywinks. The tyranny over here. Do you know what the Netherlands are now charging people and adding to gas tax? The sign now in the Netherlands is sometimes just about $10 a gallon. Over half of that, $4.80, is a government tax. It's not a suggested donation. It's an environmental fee. They literally call it an energy and climate transition levy. So they are saying, yeah, none of this, all this green stuff, it has to happen, and we're transitioning to it, and guess who's going to pay for it? You, in gas taxes. They're charging almost $5 a gallon in tax for the... I have to tell you, you know, we're not the most polite people in the world as Americans. We tend to speak our minds. We would be, the pitchforks and the torches would be out all around our state capitals if they were doing that to us. I can't believe how asleep at the switch Europe is. All right, let me tell you about our sponsor this half hour. It's Mercury One. Love coming here telling you about a Mercury One because I'm really proud of the work that we do. Mission has always been to restore the human spirit, and that means walking with people through the part when nobody is looking, you know, when they're still displaced, cleaning up and trying to figure out how to start over. When all of the cameras are gone, everybody's stopped talking about that. That's where the need is, and that's where God is, and that's where we are. We are currently rebuilding homes. We are drilling wells. We're restoring churches. We're making sure a single family is not left to face loss and chaos alone. And the work continues long after the emergency fade is over. And we do it independent of government. No grants, no bureaucracy. People helping people the way that we're called to do. If we want government to do less, then we as individuals need to do more. And these are our neighbors. We respond immediately because of you, and we stay on the job until it's finished. That's what restoring the human spirit really looks like. If you'd like to join us on this mission, please do. Mercury1.org. 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Keep us on the ground. Keep us helping and helping us restore the human spirit. Mercury1.org.
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4: President Trump's feeling pretty optimistic about his trip to China. He's in the air now.
5: I spoke with President Xi. We both look forward to the meeting. It's going to be great.
4: Before departing the White House for this long trip, President Trump said exciting things are going to happen when he meets with Chinese President Xi Jinping. China and Iran have a close strategic partnership, and Trump says he will have a long talk with Xi about Iran. Speaking of which, that war has cost the U.S. taxpayer so far $29 billion. That's according to a Pentagon official's testimony before a House Appropriations Committee today. The total's up from $25 billion just a month ago. The death of the man killed after being hit by a Frontier Airlines plane is being ruled a suicide by the Denver Medical Examiner's Office. The deadly incident happened last Friday night after the man, now identified as Michael Mott, jumped the fence and wound up in the path of that Frontier flight en route to Los Angeles. 12 people on the plane were hurt.
6: Imagine an Olympics where doping is not only legal, but encouraged. 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
14: 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A black man from the projects comes forward with information about the case.
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16: 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They turn on him.
14: 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Lee Harris is sentenced to 90 years.
17: I get 90 years for killing somebody I have never seen.
14: Behind bars, Lee finds an unlikely ally in his cellie, Robert. The pair are like chalk and cheese. There's no way their paths would ever cross on the outside. But as a fellow inmate, Robert sees through the lies and vows to do the unthinkable. Clear Lee's name.
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14: Together, they wage a 20-year war against Chicago's darkest corners. 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
23: It's August 2023, a county government meeting in Pennsylvania's Lehigh Valley. A young woman, early 20s, steps up to the mic to speak.
24: My two-month-old son was happily drinking milk from his bottle when he quickly started choking, turned blue, and went limp. My boyfriend transported our son to the changing table as I grabbed an anti-choking device and my boyfriend began assembling it. Two pumps of the device and my son was conscious, gasping for air and coughing up milk.
23: They all went to the ER to make sure the baby was okay.
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24: She stated to my father and mother-in-law that we are young, first-time parents who got frustrated with our baby and violently shook him to make him stop crying, and a confession would only make things easier for us.
23: The parents were told to leave the hospital without their son, and he wouldn't come home for 7 whole months.
24: I'm a postpartum mom dealing with the grief and the trauma of my son being ripped from my arms. And I'm a mom who lost everything in less than 24 hours due to one doctor's misdiagnosis. Enough is enough.
23: And then the next person speaks. And the next one. The stories they tell form a pattern of parents walking into a Lehigh Valley hospital to get help for a child, only to leave without them. And the same doctor's name kept coming up again and again. A pediatrician.
25: I ask you, what kind of doctor does this?
23: That's what I wanted to know, too. From Serial Productions and the New York Times, I'm Diane Neary, and this is The Preventionist, a story about a doctor and the rise of a powerful field of pediatric medicine.
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0: Welcome to the Glenn Beck program. Inflation is at the worst it has been since 2023. That is not good for the president or for those who wish to support the president. And he's going to China. I would really suggest you stay home and also be seen listening and working for the people, Mr. President, because this is not good. This is not good. Ricky just said to me a minute ago that she thought he will play another. He'll play the same card he played at Mar-a-Lago with President Xi, Xi, and retaliate against Iran when he's in China. And that, you know what? That makes sense. That kind of fits into his pattern. And you know, the first term, I really thought the guy was. And I said this to him. I said, you know, you're a human hand grenade. What do you think? Nobody thought that was possible. I said, you're a human hand grenade. He said, what do you mean by that? And I said, you just throw yourself in a room, you blow up and a wall comes down. And then you're like, hey, what's behind that wall? And you just find things. I don't know why. I don't know how, but you just do. That was my view in the first term. I think this guy is extraordinarily strategic. But I could be giving him too much credit. I don't think so, but I think he's extraordinarily strategic. So it'll be interesting to see what he does. Jason, give me that Laura Ingraham tweet that she gave, because I don't like this, if this is what's happening over in China.
1: Yeah, so I think we should classify this as rumor, because I don't think anybody really knows yet. But Laura Ingraham yesterday tweeted, it was a quote from another article about what the president and Xi Jinping were reportedly considering. And it was a, quote, deal to allow China to invest $1 trillion in the U.S., largely to build factories on American soil. No, I don't think a foothold in the United States is something that we really want economically by the Chinese.
2: Jason, I saw the list of the people that were traveling with him, and there are a lot of business entrepreneurs, people like Elon Musk are going. I'm wondering if it's an AI discussion, Silicon Valley discussions.
0: I hope not that either. I don't want them involved in any of the AI stuff. We should hold that very close to the vest. Now, if a bunch of entrepreneurs are going over there and they're like, you know what, you're going to open up China so we can, you know, build some factories in China as well as build them here in the United States, if we're getting something out of it. I mean, you know, what we need is the money to stay on our shore. That's the problem with all these companies that come in and they build, Japanese come in and they build Toyotas in America. Well, that's great, but it's not an American company. And so the money is going back to Japan and not into the U.S. economy. And you know, that's the thing. I don't want to enrich the Chinese in any way possible. We're over in London this week, because, Tommy Robinson is doing a rally, and I have. Everybody on the right in America. I was going to say, I've never seen anybody so maligned as Tommy. And, you know, in this regard, he was a thug. I mean, when he was young, he admits it. He was a thug. He was a footballer, as they say here. And he was like, yeah, we just used to go out every Saturday after football and we would beat each other up and we were thugs. That's what I grew up in. That was how my town worked. But he has seriously grown up. And I'm really anxious to see. He is right now, calling and making sure that everybody who is marching understands, don't give the government, it sounds familiar, don't give the government exactly what they want. We know what they want. Do we have that clip from Tommy Robinson?
3: Look how much they want us to fail. Look at Keir Starmer. Do you know what? We need to wake up on Sunday morning laughing as he calls it a hate march. Don't give him anything. Don't give him any aggression. Don't give him one single little bit to use and use their media propaganda to paint a false narrative of our movement and who we are. So come, control yourself, yeah? Do not give them what they want. You know what he wants. You know what the media want. You know what they all want. They all want to paint us as thugs, hooligans, as extremists. We know we're not, right? They're going to put on a beautiful celebration of British identity. Him. He can't unite this kingdom, yeah? We'll unite the kingdom against him on the 16th of May this Saturday. So make your plans. That's my appeal. The most important thing now, Control yourselves. Do not give them what they want, man.
0: I don't know. I mean, he sounds reasonable to me, and he has everything to lose if it gets ugly. But we'll know. We'll be there, and if you join the torch, you'll be able to see it with us on Saturday. Coverage will start about 9 a.m. I'm going to be speaking, we think, about 10. There's about a mile-long march that I'll be marching with some of the other people that are allowed to come in to the United Kingdom. Starmer has started to ban people, including elected officials from other countries. He just banned the duly elected Belgian member of parliament. He had a valid passport. He had his tickets. He was coming. And then over the weekend, he heard, oh, no, you're not coming in. Why? Because he was coming to speak at the Unite the Kingdom rally. And he is daring to say what millions of people all across Europe are thinking, that flooding the West with unchecked migration is driving the entire continent and this country and our country into poverty. And they're breaking the laws. They're tearing apart everything that we built. And reporters, politicians, voices of reform all across Europe are being turned away and treated like criminals by the government of the United Kingdom. Common sense is a controlled substance right now. And if you speak it, you're banned here, which kills me. I was thinking about this last night. You can paddle in a little rubber boat across the channel in a dinghy, have no passport, no paper, no job, no family, no intention of ever getting a job, and the red carpet is rolled out. They give you a hotel room, school for your kids, hospital for your families, hotels paid for by the taxpayer. But if you happen to have two wives, polygamy, which is still illegal under British law, both wives will get full benefits, two sets of taxpayer-funded handouts for one guy who just broke the every entry rule that they have here in the United Kingdom. But if you stand up and you say the obvious, hey, Western countries, we're committing suicide by importing people who openly despise our nations and our culture. They don't have any intention of integrating. Some of them, at their most extreme, want to replace our laws with Sharia law. And yet you're the dangerous one. You're the one that's kept out of the boat can just keep washing up on shore, but you're the threat. And the government protects the boats. I'm sorry. Government silencing the warnings. This is madness. It's absolute madness. And if you want to see the perfect symbol of it, you walk into the courtyard of the London School of Economics here in London. In the courtyard, in the middle of it, is a giant globe. It's a statue of the globe. Except it, you think it's normal unless you really look at it. And then you realize, wait a minute, the South Pole is at the north, and the North Pole is the south. Literally, the entire world turned upside down. London School of Economics, mission accomplished. Most people don't know this, but the London School of Economics, that's where the Fabian socialists come from. The Fabian socialists started here. I mean, that's George Bernard Shaw, the guy who came up with the idea of the gas chamber. You know, for people that are not worthy of living anymore. But the Fabian socialists, they started this secret society, and now it's right out in the open, and it's the intellectual class, you know, here in Great Britain. They're the ones who flipped reality. And just a couple of blocks from the upside down globe is their famous stained glass window, which I used to show on Fox. It is a fascinating, I mean, all you have to do is look at the window. On the window, there is a guy, a wolf wearing the cloak of sheep over. Okay, that Fabian society, that's their slogan. Their image is a wolf in sheep's clothing. And then on this window, it shows a strong man hammering on the globe as somebody else is heating it up. So they heat the world up so they can pound it and reshape it. Well, the motto is on the stained glass window, remold it nearer to the heart's desire. That's what they're doing. That's what they're doing. They're still heating the world up in a fire of their ideology, open borders, no questions asked, no loyalty required, because their heart's desire is a borderless utopia where the nations dissolve and, you know, there's chaos and they can swoop in and then they can control the chaos because they'll have all of the all of the tools to keep you in mind, to keep you in line. Never mind the poverty, never mind the grooming gangs, never mind the parallel society springing up where British law no longer applies, and soon it will happen in America. Common sense in England is now extremism. Protecting your own people now apparently is hate, and enforcing your own borders is, I guess, fascism. Telling the truth gets you into trouble while, you know, rubber boats just keep washing up on shore. The world is truly upside down. Upside down. But here's the thing. Eventually, these guys fall because they're overplaying their hand. People are waking up, and the crash is going to be huge, and it's going to happen all around the world. And I think that's what Tommy knows and sees coming, and that's why he's saying, stand up, speak out, before they ban that as well. The Globe at the London School of Economics, it's not just art that nobody sees. It is a warning, and we have ignored these people far too long. The world is upside down. Recognize it so we can right it again. More in a second. 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But most of the time, it doesn't happen that way. The price of groceries creeps up, which it's doing. 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
9: Health officials are assuring the risk of the hantavirus remains very low for the public after the cruise ship scare. Dr. Daniel Blatt, an infectious disease specialist at Norton Healthcare, says hantavirus is very different from COVID.
16: Everyone else who's not been on that cruise ship should not be worried about hantavirus or the Andes strain of the hantavirus, because the risk of getting it currently is extremely low.
9: The CDC says one of the two people who were exposed to hantavirus on the cruise ship has symptoms. The other is asymptomatic. The American Academy of Pediatrics is emphasizing the positive role recess plays in children as it issues updated guidelines on the matter for the first time in 13 years. This follows studies that show the overall health of children is getting worse and recess time is getting shorter. The organization says recess is a temporary suspension of academic cognitive effort, helping to maintain efficiency, concentration, and morale, and an opportunity for students to manage stress. Health update, I'm Scott Pringle.
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0: You see what the State Department was tweeting out yesterday?
2: It was incredible.
0: Incredible. I mean, the State Department has been bad almost from the beginning of our country. But in the last 100 years, it's been the State Department that has been keeping us in all of these wars. By the way, it wasn't our Department of War's Defense Department or anything else that was responsible for the breakdown and the embarrassing exit in Afghanistan. For the first time, the president, Joe Biden, assigned that to the State Department. They have no idea what they're doing. They get us into wars. They don't know how to get us out. The State Department ran that entire show. It's the State Department that is the real problem. And yesterday, they started tweeting about how we are getting out of the UN review of Global Compact on Migration. This is something we did, Jason. How many years ago did we do a show on the Global Migration Compact for the UN and what they were doing on our own borders and doing all around the world to bring people in?
2: Looks like we don't have Jason.
0: Okay.
2: But we'll dig up that show and we'll post it to the community wall on Torch.
0: So here's what they tweeted. State Department tweeted yesterday. UN agencies systematically facilitated mass migration to America and Europe, even as citizens of these nations called for restrictions on migration. Now the Global Compact's latest report urges nations to expand migration pathways and pursue regularization of migrants. Then the next tweet. UN agencies working with the NGOs they fund established a migration corridor through Central America and to the U.S. border. The American people suffered under an unprecedented wave of mass migration. The UN was on the ground pipelining migrants to our southern border. We know this to be true because we did that special. UN officials next tweet. Greeted migrants along the route through their deadly Darien Gap. UN-funded NGOs handed out maps to migrants en route to the U.S. after facilitating mass migration into the United States. The UN agencies condemned the deportation of illegal immigrants. True. Next tweet. As Europe endured sustained migratory pressure, UN officials staffed all ends of the Mediterranean migration route from the coast of Libya to the shores of the Aegean and islands of Greece. Then the UN agencies condemned frontline states who refused to open their borders. Next tweet. This all yesterday from our State Department. While the United Kingdom faced unprecedented illegal boat crossings, UN agencies condemned plans for deportations. UN officials lobbied aviation regulators to prevent the deportation of migrants, an appalling violation of the U.S. national sovereignty. Next tweet. The Global Compact on Migration claims to support safe migration. For the citizens of Western nations, mass migration was never safe. It introduced new security threats, imposed financial strains, and undermined the cohesion of our societies. I would add also, look at the rapes and the number of children that were disappeared along those trails. The United States will not legalize global compacts that enable mass migration into America or Western nations. Under President Trump, the State Department will facilitate re-migration, not replacement migration. That is stunning coming from the United States of America, and in particular coming from the U.S. State Department. Putting the world on notice, at least under this president, none of this stuff is going to stand.

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10: At the top of his mind. I'm Lisa Lucera, Fox News. Even as President Trump heads to China for a meeting with President Xi Jinping.
11: Their military's gone, it's wiped out, and we're only going to make a good deal, and we'll see what happens.
10: The president says he expects the two to discuss Iran, but told reporters he doesn't see a need for China to intervene. The conflict in Iran has cost tens of billions so far.
12: Most of the money spent on Operation Epic Fury is attributed to replenishing stockpiles of weapons and munitions, as well as maintenance. But the $29 billion total does not include the cost of repairing damage done to U.S. bases in the region by Iranian missile and drone strikes.
13: We don't know what our future posture is going to be. We don't know how those bases would be reconstructed, and we don't know what percentage our allies and partners will pay for that reconstruction.
12: Pentagon Comptroller Jay Hurst outlining the cost at a Senate hearing about defense spending. The administration is asking Congress for a $1.5 trillion Pentagon budget in the upcoming fiscal year.
10: Fox's Jared Halpern at the White House. Former Arcadia, California Mayor Eileen Wang has pled guilty to charges of acting as a foreign agent to China.
14: Prosecutors say between 2020 and 2022, 4 years before she was sworn in as mayor, she worked at the direction and control of Chinese government officials. Federal authorities say Wang operated a website claiming it was a news source for local Chinese American community. Instead, she's accused of using it to promote pro-Chinese content at the direction of the communist government.
10: Fox's Christina Coleman in Los Angeles. Federal authorities say Eileen Wang's former fiance was her accomplice. He's serving 4 years in federal prison after pleading guilty to acting as an illegal agent for China. The South Carolina State Senate fell short of the majority needed to extend their legislative session so they could consider changes in their congressional districts. 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
15: I used to feel so guilty handing over the tablet just to get things done.
16: We all do. But honestly, I switched to Lingo Kids. The guilt is gone and the kids are obsessed.
15: Really? Do they actually like it?
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17: Mom, look! I'm flying into space!
16: See? They're happy. I'm happy.
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2: Hello, America. Welcome to the Glenn Beck program. Well, there's a new poll out that should be disturbing to everybody and show you right where we are and why we're all going to have to really work hard to keep our cool. New poll shows a stunning number of Democrats believe that the attempt on President Trump's life at the White House Correspondents' Dinner was a setup by Trump, as well as Butler. Wow. I mean, the only thing that gives me hope there is we're talking about a bunch of people who have never, ever fired a gun, so they don't have any idea how miraculous that save was. You don't make a trick shot like that. Annie Oakley didn't make trick shots like that. We'll talk about it coming up in just a second. First, let me tell you about our sponsor. It's Rapid Radios. Ask Dad what he wants for Father's Day, and he'll say, I don't know. I'm fine. Meanwhile, this man has spent the last 20 years plus preparing for hypothetical situations that have never actually occurred. I mean, you know, it is your dad. So, I mean, if he listens to this show, that's all we've been doing. Flashlights, is in different exotic locations. A toolbox that could repair a small submarine. He knows three different ways to shut off the water to the house. And he treats bad weather like it's, you know, a personal challenge from God. Because that's what gods do, or guys do. That's what dads do. They feel prepared. 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All right, let me talk to you a little bit.

0: about this new poll that is out. Among the respondents who identify as Democrats, 42% say they believe the Butler attempt for the would-be assassin on Donald Trump by Thomas Crooks was fake. 26% say now the same thing at the golf course that happened a couple of weeks later. 26% say that was fake. And the poll found that nearly a quarter of Democrats believed all three attempts were hoaxes. By the way, 60% of Democrats, this is the number that should tell you everything you need to know. I was going to tell you that about 50% or more of Democrats, if I could pull that number out of my butt and remember it, it was the Democrats that said that George Bush brought down the World Trade Center. Remember that? It was, you know, the 9/11 truthers. Those were Democrats. Okay. Not only do Democrats now think that Donald Trump faked these assassinations, 60% of Democrats believe the World Trade Center was done by Trump. Now they're going back in time to blame Donald Trump for the World Trade Center. Oh my gosh. I mean, remember, because we believe the policies stated on a website from the World Economic Forum, and then they come out and say they're doing them, and then you start seeing them implemented, and you hear them talk about how it's a new global reset, the Great Reset, and we say, hey, that's on their website, and they're actually trying to reset the entire system. We're paranoid, and we're dangerous because we're conspiracy theorists, but 60% of Democrats now believe Donald Trump brought down the World Trade Center. 42% think that he called on the assassin himself and set this up. So he got a sympathy vote? First of all, can we just recall that people died and were wounded in Butler? This is just unreasonable. Honestly, Democrats, you need a mental institution. For him to have pulled that off in Butler, first of all, it would have been the sign of a deeply disturbed man, a madman, that would hire a kid. He didn't go out and hire him. So he'd have to have a bunch of people that went out, found this kid, trained him, hired him, then put him up to it, and then said, just nick me. Don't hit me. Nick me. Knowing that people around him would get killed. We're not the side that is okay with death. I don't know if you know that. We're not the side that says anything justifies, you know, the ends justify the means. Do anything you have to. Then he'd have to arm him with an AR-15, ensure that he fired 5 rounds, precisely grazes Trump's ear, and then keep it secret forever. 100%. Nobody could ever say anything. That's unreasonable. It's comically implausible. The only thing that makes me feel a little better is Democrats generally don't know anything about guns. And so their cartoon ideas of how guns work. I mean, first of all, they shoot themselves. It's the gun's fault. It's never the person's fault. I mean, you know, unless it's a liberal shooting, and then it's the gun's fault. And the person can walk free. The idea that you could shoot anybody from, what was it, 150 yards? Do you remember, Jason? 150 yards, right? He walked out of the studio. Okay.
1: He went to go shoot a gun.
0: 150. A military sniper could not pull that off. Not in, they could do it in a, you know, simulation, but they couldn't do that in real world. A gust of wind, a little 5-mile-an-hour gust of wind could move that 5.56 round like 5 or 6 inches. It would have gone right through his head. And a little gust of, you know, 5-mile-an-hour wind happens all the time. Anybody who knows anything knows this is incredibly lucky that the president is alive. It was a miracle that he was alive. And now you really think that he set that up and then set up the other ones too? Meanwhile, you continue to call for his death and encourage people to kill him? I mean, you are mentally unwell. You're mentally unwell. And, you know, that makes sense. Did you see what was in the New York Times in April? The New York Times hosted Hassan Piker for a podcast. And Hassan Piker told people that they should murder their landlords. If you cared about Medicare fraud or Medicaid fraud, you'd kill Rick Scott. That's a quote. It was on the New York Times podcast. They didn't say anything. It was like, no big deal. Can you imagine if I said that? Even about Rick Scott? Had I said that even about somebody that is on my side of the aisle, I would have been off the air. I would have been, as I should have been, pilloried. There would be no room for me anywhere in polite society. Then he joked about micro-looting, which is shoplifting, micro-looting. And then they talked about, engaging in social murder. Social murder. In other words, the murder that's okay because it fits our social agenda. Huh. 41% of young voters now think that Mangione's killing of the CEO was justified. It was not justified, acceptable. It was acceptable. 41%. Now, let me ask you, there's a great story on The Blaze today. Let me ask you, what happens when these guys, because the left can't control this. The left encouraged this the whole time. They've encouraged this. I told them from the very beginning. The minute Michael Moore was sitting in the presidential box in 2004, when John Kerry was running against George Bush, I said on the air the next day, you don't put a Marxist into that box. You don't sit him next to former presidents. What you're doing is you're opening the door for radicals. And these radicals are going to come in. And you think you're using this. I mean, we should find this monologue. You think you're using them. You think by putting Mike Moore in, which he just had a big Fahrenheit 9/11 movie out, you think that you're using him. He's using you, and you don't even know it. You're that stupid. And he's going to hijack, and people like him will hijack, and you will be licking their feet. You will be begging for them to keep you alive. And that's exactly what's happening. How are these people going to come out against this stuff now when they've justified everything? They've justified the murder of police officers. They've justified the murder of CEOs. They've justified the murder of or attempted murder and assassination of Donald Trump. They're fine with it. They're fine with it. They bailed these people out that burned cities down. Tell me exactly. How is anybody going to stand up now and say, you know what, we got to distance ourselves from that. That's not cool. That's not cool. Because what the left will say to those politicians that come out and say that is, oh my gosh, you've betrayed the revolution. You've become one of them. Mm-hmm. And that's exactly how you end up with guillotines in France. Congratulations. But let me go back to Hassan Piker. Because he's not dangerous because he's a socialist. America has survived socialists before. We've survived radicals before. We've survived angry kids, angry college kids carrying Marx in one hand and a Che poster in the other. That's not new. That's not what makes this guy dangerous. More in a minute. First, let me tell you about our sponsor this half hour. Simply Safe. 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
0: Okay, how about this one? 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
4: Because as Vietnamese refugee, we have endured suffering under the communist regime, and we believe that...
5: Okay, you, dude. This refugee, okay? Seriously, this South Vietnamese, whatever, like Christian supremacist psychotic... refugee living in America now and able to talk that why don't you go back and live in South Vietnam in the same conditions if that's your perspective. Be careful. Hate these people, dude.
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6: Through the security checkpoints, I live streamed the entire process. I got stopped by a cop who thought I was like making fun of Mao Zedong, which I never would and never will. Mao Zedong is one of the great leaders of this world. Okay. A man who changed the entire universe, the entire planet.
0: Universe. He's God. He is God. He changed the universe. Yeah. He also killed about 50 million people, but you know, who's counting? Here he is on Chinese communism of today. Listen to this.
7: There is critiques to apply to all forms of governance, even socialist ones.
5: Yeah.
7: And as far as like getting closer to what I think has been relatively successful, because if ultimately the point of government is to improve the material conditions of all people to the best of your ability, it's not always going to be perfect, but when you are getting, I don't know, the poorest people, the poorest of the dispossessed masses out of a situation where they were servile, the landed gentry, or they were peasants from an agrarian society, or they were dominated by the landlords, but then ultimately they were able to come into modernity and become like a powerhouse, an industrial powerhouse that is competitive with the largest superpower on the planet. I would say if that's the point of good governance, and I think you guys might agree with me on that, I would say China is probably the closest. And there are still plenty of failures within the Chinese system as well. Plenty of issues within the Chinese system as well. But that's probably the closest, I would say, to an example that we should follow and lessons that we should learn from.
0: This is the example right here is the example of why he's so dangerous. Because he is dangerous to the Republic because he has a massive audience and he can normalize moral confusion. Violence is softened. Terror is just, what's the context of it? Hatred is rebranded as justice. I mean, you heard the hate in it. When millions of people are taught that America is uniquely evil, that Western civilization is inherently illegitimate, that the democratic systems deserve not reform, but humiliation and collapse, and China and communism is the best system, That's where it matters. That's where this matters. Because he's not some anonymous internet troll screaming into the void. He's one of the largest political streamers in the Western world. Millions watch him. The Democrats support him. Millions absorb not just his conclusions, but his moral framework. I'd put him against Charlie Kirk any day of the week. Any day of the week. And I know exactly, quickly, within two sentences, which guy is good and which guy is evil. That this framework that he does, if you believe societies are fragile, which they are, look carefully at this pattern. He praises and excuses groups like Hamas, Hezbollah, the Houthis, China, and he's doing the other stuff, not because he's an Islamist. He's not. By all available evidence, he is not an Islamist. He's secular. He's rich. He's westernized. He's educated. He's raised in an elite academic environment. His own research trail points much more towards just a revolutionary leftist and an anti-American ideology than any kind of religion. And that makes this more important to understand. Because this is part of the modern red-green alliance. This guy should know, you're going to be dead. You're going to be dead. When Muslims finally take over, because the communists are not going to win. The Muslims will win. It'll happen exactly like it did in Iran. You Marxists got together and helped them with a revolution. They overturned, and then they killed you all. You'll be the first to die. You'll be the first killed by the Islamists. Okay? Good luck with that. But they both share a common enemy. Liberal democratic order. And especially the American-led world system. And these alliances never, ever last. Because Marxists and Islamists, they might like each other right now, but they despise one another. They cooperate long enough just to destabilize the existing order. And I think the dumb ones are the Marxists. Watch the pattern. His rhetoric increasingly lives inside the pattern. Not merely a criticism of Israel. Cynicism is legitimate. Okay, Americans can argue about foreign policy all the time. Israelis, they argue about Israeli politics all the time. That's democracy. It's messy. It's ugly. And you disagree and you argue. But when somebody says, I'd vote for Hamas over Israel every single time, or compares Zionists broadly to rabid neo-Nazis, or praises Hezbollah, or says armed militancy against civilians is perfectly normal, you're no longer hearing nuanced criticism of policy. You're not. You're hearing the moral erosion that republics do not survive indefinitely. And, you know, I just told you, the Democrats have absolutely no plan. They have no plan. How are they going to distance themselves from this guy? They are this guy. He's just way out on the edge. You can't pull him back now. How are you going to pull him back? How are you going to do it? A stable republic depends on citizens believing some things are beyond the pale. Murder, terror, political violence, ethnic hatred, collective guilt, dehumanization. When those things blur, civilizations get shaky really fast. And he's the one blurring the lines right now. Watch him, America. Pray for the stability. Pray for peace. Because your young kids are hearing rebellion and the grand struggle between oppressor and the oppressed. All right, let me tell you more about our sponsor. It's Real Estate Agents I Trust. This is my company. It's a company that I started, I don't know, about 10 years ago with my brother. We were both selling our house. I had just sold mine and had a horrible time. He called me up. He said, I'm putting my house up for sale. I said, oh, good luck with that. Neither one of us, and we're both pretty smart guys, we had no idea how to find a good real estate agent. None. Robert and I started working with each other, and we went looking for the 500 best real estate agents in the country, and that's according to the Wall Street Journal, and we learned from them. I mean, we studied them. How do you do this? How do people even interview you? 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Well, we learned that there is a pattern and there is really a checklist, and we've gone through that. And we started a company where people can say, hey, I want to, you know, be represented by you, Glenn. 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
9: President Trump's feeling upbeat about his official state visit to China. Before leaving today, he said exciting things are going to happen when he meets with Chinese President Xi Jinping, including a long talk about Iran.
10: I think he's been relatively good, to be honest with you.
9: China and Iran have a close strategic partnership, but Trump says he doesn't think China needs to intervene in the war. Pentagon official testifying before a House Appropriations Subcommittee today said the cost of the Iran war has risen to $29 billion. That's up from $25 billion late last month. A small plane went off the Florida Central Coast today with 10 people on board. The FAA confirms the U.S. Coast Guard rescued everyone on board after a plane took off from the Bahamas and then went down in the Atlantic Ocean about 50 miles east of Florida's Vero Beach Regional Airport. There were thunderstorms in the region when the plane went down. The cause of the crash remains unknown, though.
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0: It was

0: Sometimes when you get away from home, you see things differently and it becomes clearer. I'm in London this week and I'm here for Tommy Robinson's rally. And I'm trying to figure out what's happening in Europe and in England, and it looks a lot like what's happening at home. And then I expected, I've been in parts of London that are really, it's like you're in Baghdad. But the last 2 days, I've just been in London, and it doesn't feel like Baghdad at all. I think I've seen one person in a burqa or something, and, you know, it wasn't that bad, you know, big deal. And so I started thinking, how is this happening? And then I hear people, you know, say, oh, Tommy Robinson, he's just exaggerating. I know he's not exaggerating. I know what's going on. And how is it that nobody can see this? So there is an argument that is happening in Europe, in Great Britain, and in America, and nobody's willing to describe it honestly right now, because the second you touch it, they shove you into one camp or another, okay? And it's kind of like what we were just talking about with Piker. You have to be really careful, really, really careful, because you can find yourself supporting somebody that probably shouldn't be supported, or ignoring somebody that shouldn't be ignored. So I want to talk about the average person that they're in these former industrial towns, the places in America or here in England that, you know, built the ships and the steel and the coal and the textiles and the machinery. They did everything. Towns, whole towns that once had a purpose. Generations work there. Men could support their families without degrees, and communities had continuity. Churches mattered. Local identity mattered. And then the factories closed. And it happened slowly over time. Trade deals, globalization, cheap foreign labor, environmental regulation, financialization, political decisions made in London or Brussels or New York or Washington. And after the jobs disappeared, something else happened. The people who made those decisions left as well. The political class, the media class, the university class. And they began to live in New York or in London, and they stopped living near the consequences of their own policies. If crime rose or cohesion broke down, if migration pressures overwhelmed schools or housing or policing, they experienced it entirely differently. And I see it because I'm here in London, and I would, if I didn't know better, I'd be like, well, there's not a problem here. It's because of where I'm at. You know, if you live in a certain area here in London, you've got private schools and safer neighborhoods and second homes and security systems and better transport and more options. I mean, it doesn't seem like, I'd say a lot of cars on the road. Doesn't seem like anybody's really having a hard time with $10 a gallon gasoline. Well, maybe here in the city, they're not. But there's a lot of people left behind. And that's where the anger is coming from. And it's not just simply immigration. It's not simply about Sharia law. It's not simply economics. It's the feeling that the country, that the people that are running the country, the same country you live in, they no longer share the same country, or at least the same pain. It's like you're carrying the burden and they're getting the country. And this is where I think you have to draw some lines here. There are legitimate concerns about rapid migration, failed assimilation, parallel or cultural systems, pressure on schools and hospitals, and the inability now of our governments to enforce borders consistently or put criminals in jail. And Britain has been struggling with this long before we did. And Europe was doing the same thing. It's the entire West. We're all doing it. Thank God we stopped. Here in England, there have been grooming gangs. How do you not look at that? The policing failures. How do you not look at that? And officials afraid to speak openly because they don't want to be labeled racist. Or maybe they get elected by the new population. And all of those things destroyed trust. And because nobody's talking about it, this failure loses definition and precision, and then it becomes dangerous. Because the unemployed steel worker in northern England, he didn't lose his future because his Muslim neighbor moved down the street. It was the forces that have been hollowing these towns out. That began decades earlier, long before migration, deindustrialization, globalization, automation, the economic consensus. That was the engine of all of this. And the risk is that ordinary people end up fighting horizontally instead of vertically. Neighbor against neighbor, community against community, native-born poor against immigrant poor. And if you're doing that, it's almost convenient for the people up above, because then the institution that made all the decisions that hollowed these towns out and got all those jobs and factories to close and ship them overseas, they're never noticed. Nobody ever holds them responsibility because you're too busy fighting something over here. And they seem to pour the gas on that fire. And what happens? That's when people like Tommy Robinson, who are just normal people, not perfect, they're normal people, they gain traction. And not because everybody agrees with everything they say or do, but because many people feel he's willing to say things that the establishment politicians refuse to acknowledge. If I've heard it once, I've heard it 1,000 times. Well, I don't agree with everything Tommy says. I'm not sure he's right on everything. But what is that? That is, at least the guy is saying something that needs to be said, because they're not listening to us. When institutions suppress discussion entirely, they create martyrs instead of solutions. Which brings me to Keir Starmer and people in our country on the left that are just refusing to listen. The perception here, I think, fair or unfair, is that Britain's governing elite speaks constantly about tolerance and inclusion and international obligations. But everybody who's working, see if this sounds like America, everybody who's working class, they feel abandoned. They feel abandoned economically, culturally, physically. Why do you think Donald Trump won? Because Donald Trump was the first politician in a very long time, maybe in my lifetime since Ronald Reagan, where I felt like he was speaking to the average person, that he actually cared. He wasn't just saying it. He actually cared about our life. Why is he having hard times right now? It's not gas prices. It's because people can't figure out, wait a minute, why aren't you paying attention to this, Mr. President? Why? I thought you cared about me. When people believe that their concerns are dismissed because they're ignorant or it's prejudiced against me, if they're dismissed rather than just heard seriously, resentment hardens. And this is what's happening in England. This is what's happening in Europe. This is what's happening in America. I mean, you see it in the Midwest. Old factory towns, hollowed out rural towns, counties, places ravaged now by opioids, stagnant wages, collapsing family structure, disappearing manufacturing. And you notice nobody even notices that. You could go to New York and you're not talking about the opioid crisis, because nobody's seeing it except the people who no longer really feel like they have a voice in the country. But you go to those towns in America, and the same feeling right there, that the ruling class lives in their protected bubble while they're asking ordinary citizens to absorb every social and economic shock. America has historically assimilated immigration differently because of our geographic location, and you know, we're so huge. And usually immigrants become civic minded and Americans. Britain, however, I mean, they are wrestling with a question of identity inside a much older and denser society with a deeper sense of historic continuity and limited physical space than we can even imagine. But there is one warning that both countries, all countries in the West, should hear. When leaders ignore border enforcement, or they dismiss cultural cohesion, when they fail to rebuild economic purpose for working people, they create a vacuum. And who steps into that vacuum? What steps into that vacuum? And in our country, with Piker, we have one party, and I think you probably have it here in England, but one party in our country is welcoming with open arms people like Piker. Anger, tribalism, conspiracy, extremism, death, assassination, kill, kill, kill. And so what do? They respond with censorship and condemning the other side. And so they just make everything worse. You can't fix England. You can't fix the United States of America. You can't fix any of them until you start recognizing the people who brought you to the party in the first place. You start recognizing the people who are truly suffering in these little towns all across, the people who had a stable community and now it's all dead and there's nothing left of the town. All they want is a safe street. All they want is a future. They want a sense of belonging. And every time they want to belong, you say, you shouldn't belong to this. You shouldn't be proud of your flag or your country or whatever because it's so racist. They just want to believe that sacrifice will still lead somewhere. Americans will sacrifice all the time. All the time. We do it all the time. That's, I think, honestly, what we do best is when the going gets tough, we're like, okay, let's go in. I know a few of us are going to be lost, but let's do it because it's the right thing to do. That's our bet. When we're up against the wall, that's the best of America. But governments can't provide that. And when governments are against it, people stop trusting the system entirely. And I think that's the real crisis in Great Britain. That's the real crisis in America. Right now, both are staring at the problem. Right now, it's really clear. And honestly, a part of me thinks that their policies, they hollowed them out. And then they intentionally, I mean, look at, there's no manufacturing in England. There's none. What jobs are you going to bring back? Really, honestly, more financial jobs? Got that. By the way, financial jobs going to be eaten by AI. What jobs? What jobs are they going to bring back? They destroyed them and gave them away to places like China. And then when everybody started noticing it, what do? They bring in a bunch of people from the Middle East that have no desire whatsoever to become English. And what are you going to do? How are you going to give them jobs? That's the problem. And the elites aren't just refusing to see it. They're refusing to even look at it. And that's the real problem. That's why I'm here in London. That's why Tommy Robinson is doing his rally on Saturday. That's why I do what I do in America. And I hope more are doing it all over the world. And I think people are waking up and I think people are saying, you know what? I'm done with their game. I'm done with their game. They caused the problem. They know what the problem is. And they refuse to address it. They've convinced themselves in this upside down world. They have gone literally insane and they've convinced themselves that no common sense actually exists, that this is much more complex than what the solution actually is, and that the problem doesn't really exist. But you know it does. People in England know that it does. The elites don't, but that's why people are standing up. By the way, if you want to see this rally, join us at glennbeck.com/torch. 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I don't know, but Tommy Robinson is going to be leading this march. I'm going to be there, and then I'm speaking probably about 10 o'clock on Saturday morning Eastern time. You can join us at glennbeck.com/torch. 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
8: Here's something pretty disturbing I discovered while researching this podcast. This is what it actually says on the Los Angeles Police Department website. The site states that the Adult Missing Persons Unit investigates 3,200 cases a month, and 70% of those missing people are found or returned voluntarily within 2 or 3 days. It goes on to explain, and I quote here, since being a missing person is not a crime, police are given a very limited role while conducting these types of investigations. At the bottom of the webpage, it gets more disturbing. There's a section titled, What If They Never Returned? And here's the official police advice. In such situations, you may want to enlist the services of a private investigator to assist in your search. If you can't afford a PI, the police elaborate, quote, another option would be to contact the Salvation Army, which has a missing persons locator program. There is not a single sentence on the LAPD website that would lead a loved one of a missing person to have any faith that the police would properly investigate it. What the LAPD is basically saying is, if someone you love goes missing, don't overreact. They'll probably turn up, unless they don't, in which case you should get someone besides the police to look into it. All this is my way of saying, if the police took missing persons cases as seriously as they do, say, bank robberies, I wouldn't have had to do this podcast in the first place and end up chasing a violent criminal halfway around the country. 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
0: I just heard Jason talking in the Insider about why I have not been kicked out of London.
12: Yet. There's still time. It's only Tuesday. This thing happens on Saturday.
0: Right. And so they're telling people, they're pulling their passports and saying, you can't stay here. You can't come here, yada, yada. And he was talking about Megaphone and everything else. I'll tell you, there's one reason why they haven't pulled me out of this. One. Not afraid of me. Not afraid of my Megaphone. They're afraid of Donald Trump. They know they pull me. Donald Trump would find out about it, and he would not be happy. I mean, Keir Starmer was like a little puppy dog wetting the floor when Donald Trump looked his way in the Oval Office. He's such a coward.
12: I also may or may not have already alerted the State Department to get us out if we need this.
0: Make sure you join us on Saturday for Unite the Kingdom with Tommy Robinson. I'll be speaking about 10 a.m. on Saturday Eastern Time. You don't want to miss it. The world is changing.
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2: heading to Beijing. I'm Chris DeMeo, Fox News. President Trump is heading to China for a high-stakes summit with China's leader.
21: President Trump says he expects to have a long conversation with President Xi Jinping about the war in Iran.
22: He's been a friend of mine. He's been somebody that we get along with. And I think you're going to see that good things are going to happen. This is going to be a very exciting trip.
21: China is a major buyer of Iranian oil, and the administration has sought to use Beijing to pressure Iran to make a peace deal. Still, before leaving the White House, President Trump said he is not asking for China to intervene in negotiations, adding the U.S. doesn't need any help with Iran. At the White House, Jared Halpern, Fox News.
2: Tensions are rising between the U.S. and Iran again after President Trump determined the ceasefire is on life support. Fox's Trey Yingst is in Tel Aviv.
23: Secretary of War Pete Hegseth on Capitol Hill today told lawmakers the United States has a plan if escalation with Iran is necessary. The Middle East is bracing for the possibility that the region returns to war in the days ahead. The Speaker of Iran's parliament, Mohammad Khalibaf, posted to X saying our armed forces are ready to deliver a well-deserved response to any aggression. Mistaken strategy and mistaken decisions will always lead to mistaken results. The whole world has already figured this out. We are prepared for all options. They will be surprised. The threatening language comes after President Trump rejected the Iranian response to the U.S. proposal, calling it a piece of garbage.
2: And the tensions come as Pentagon officials say the war with Iran has cost at least $29 billion. Denver airport workers initially missed a security breach by a man who scaled an 8-foot perimeter fence and crossed a runway where he was hit and killed by a plane with 231 people on board. The 41-year-old entered the airport and crossed the runway as a Frontier Airlines plane attempted to take off. The medical examiner says he died by suicide. 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
1: Glenn Beck is on.
2: Welcome to the Glenn Beck Program. So the Hana virus is still with us, and now we are quarantining people. And a new tweet that comes out says, by the way, I just want to point it out that this is not the COVID coronavirus that had a 1 to 3% death rate. This has a 30 to 40% death rate. Means 40% of the population would be dead if they contracted this. Now, we're a long way away from that being true and knowing if that is going to happen. However, the solution is lock it down. Can I have a quick conversation about that before everything gets weird? By the way, rest assured, it's not going to happen. Bill Gates is on the job. He's on the job, so we're all going to be fine. We'll talk about that coming up in just a second and so much more. 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Can you read the tweet, Ricky?
3: Yeah, this comes from Megan McArdle. She's a libertarian. I happen to know her, actually. Writes for the Washington Post. And if you see any half-decent editorial come out of the Washington Post, it's thanks

0: to her. But she says, people who want to blow off hantavirus because COVID turned out to be no big deal. COVID had a fatality rate of 1%, concentrated among the elderly. Hantavirus had an incubation period of up to 8 weeks and kills 30 to 40% of people who show symptoms. Whole different beast. It's not pandemic yet and probably won't be. But if it were, the rational action would be lockdown.
1: Oh, God. Jason.
0: Are we doing this again?
1: Can you join us for this, please? She's right. That is the logical action. But I don't want my government telling me that anymore. I'm tired of that. I would just want to be like, I'm locking myself. You go ahead, zombie freak. You go out there all you want. But I'm locking myself in. I don't think you'd have a problem with it.
0: For 8 weeks?
1: 40% death rate. If they come out and it shows that, you know, 40% of these people that were on that cruise ship are dead, yeah, I think people are going to go, I'm not going to. It'll change. I think people will. Jason, what do you think?
2: I just don't. Gosh. I trust nothing from the way the government works on this, or how, especially the global government. I remember when we did that big show of yours on that global pandemic. Remember that preparation game, Event 201? And
1: Yeah.
2: And what I saw from there, some of the notes that I took on that was a lot of the things that they war gamed in Event 201, a lot of things they ended up doing, they said don't do. And they were like, we absolutely cannot lock people down completely. We absolutely can't restrict travel to certain places. We got to be careful of, you know, individual liberties and private businesses and things like that, because this is going to completely, you know, tank everything. But it's almost like they used that as a template to make our lives a living hell during the pandemic. So when I hear of something else coming up, I always think back to Event 201 and how they pretty much just use that to exert control. And it's making me to where I don't trust anything that they do anymore, because they're going to take the most radical thing that they have, you know, in their little book, and they're going to turn that into reality. So I don't, they've kind of done this to themselves. I don't really know what to think.
1: They've actually done it to us. They've done it to us. I mean, you elect a leader for a reason. You have to, society has to have leadership that you can trust. We have to. And none of us trust our leadership. I don't trust the CDC. I don't trust the, you know, WHO. I don't trust any of it. None of it. No. Do you?
2: Nope.
1: Yeah.
2: No.
1: So you have to have trust as a society. You have to have leaders that you trust. They've done it to us. They have lied to us over and over and over again. And now so many of us are like, I don't believe them. I don't believe they didn't come up with this. You know, that's how bad it is. They came up with, Fauci should have gone to prison for the rest of his life. He killed millions of people, and he did it knowingly. He knew, we have all the evidence of it. You know, Jason, it is so crazy. I look back at that special that we did back in the day, when nobody had done a special yet on COVID, and we're exposing all the documents and showing how the Fed is actually making money with all of these, pharmaceutical companies that are coming up with new ways to not get the coronavirus, and everything you did, it made it worse. You got more sick, and yet they were making plenty of money, and people were making money like Fauci. We have all of the receipts on this one. So now you look at this and you're like, I don't know. But how do you save yourself? If you don't have a leader that you actually trust, what do you do?
2: Yeah,
1: you know how many people are going to say, there's no way I'm going to lock myself in? Then what do the police have to do? And this is the Bubba effect. This is the Bubba effect. But instead of Bubba going out and shooting somebody, a Sikh, because he doesn't know the difference between a Muslim and a Sikh, and, you know, Bubba sees that his whole town is now overrun by Sharia law people that are raping children, and the government won't do anything, and he, you know, kills a Sikh, and everybody in town goes, yeah, you know what? We'll take care of Bubba. What he did was wrong, and we'll try him for that. You get out of here, federal government. You have nothing to do here. You caused the problem. The same thing can be said here, except instead of killing somebody, you know, it's somebody saying, I'm not going to stay in. I'm not going to stay in. And you kind of look at them and say, go out. And they're, you know, doing their thing. You kind of like, you know what? It's like Bubba. I see how you can feel that way, Bubba. I get it. You know, it's not your fault. They caused it. They've lied and they never corrected it. And now I think it's too late. If this actually would be a bad thing, it's going to be too late. Agree or disagree?
2: Yeah.
0: I'm trying to not get nervous. The CDC actually had a press conference yesterday, and they seemed pretty chill about it, or flippant, depending on your worldview.
1: I trust RFK.
0: I trust Jay Bhattacharya.
1: I do too. Yeah, that is the one thing that's going for us is the guys who were there saying, "Hey, all this is a lie," are now running the CDC and you know.
0: Well, tell me what you think about this. He said the CDC doctor said there's no guarantees in life. Is that flippant? Is that the right?
1: No, I think that's true. It's true. There's no guarantees in life. I think we should be saying that to people all the time. Oh, life isn't fair. Sucks to be you, doesn't it? That's what my dad used to say to me all the time. Dad, this just isn't fair. Wow, sucks to be you. I'd be like, well, what is that? What do you mean by that? That's kind of insensitive. I never said that to my dad. He would have slapped me across the face. Oh my gosh. Grow up. What do I mean by that? Yeah, life isn't fair. Life isn't fair. It never is fair. Who promised fairness? We should strive towards fairness. Yeah, you're not guaranteed anything in life. Life sometimes really sucks. You do everything right, and then you get hit by a bus. Oh, well, nobody promised you anything. I mean, it's just the way it is. I just want somebody to do the best job they can in this job. I just want somebody to tell me the truth. And, I mean, we have a right to know. We have a right to know. Jason?
2: Yeah, what makes this eerily similar is, you know, kind of that I feel like back during COVID, there was a radical loss of common sense. And that was pushed as actual policy, and it filtered all the way down to kids in school, for crying out loud. To this day, that lack of common sense has given us, I think, or opened us up to these maximum fear campaigns. And it feels eerily similar to then that I just want people to inform me. I want to know about it for sure. But I just want to be informed so that I can have I can use that information and make decisions for myself without the maximum fear campaign. And now it feels like the media and anyone else, whether it's a technocrat, whether it's somebody at the CDC, whether it's someone at the WHO, I feel like everything now is directed towards that maximum fear. And instantly my radar goes up. I don't really know what to think. And it always goes back to, I just want to be informed, not scared. Can we start there maybe?
1: Yeah, it's not common sense. You just said, you know, I just want common sense to play a role. It's not common sense. It's just truth. I just want truth to play a role. People will use common sense sometimes, unless they're really, really afraid. They'll use common sense, but they took away the decisions. And the reason why they could get away with taking away our decisions is because they were lying to us. They were making things up as they went along. And the ones who really knew Fauci, he was part of it, and he was indeed lying to people as millions were dying. And then the guy was so arrogant, he called himself science.
2: Yeah.
1: There's no common sense that's needed in that one. What we do need is truth. And, you know, common sense with the schools, you know, we let our kids stay out of school. We forced our kids to stay out of school. Look at the damage we did to that generation.
2: I know.
1: Look at the damage we did to that generation. And that wasn't common sense. What we need is not common sense. We need a lack of political gamesmanship. Again, a restoration of truth. That was the teachers' union. They were the ones, for whatever reason, they were the ones that said, shut the schools down and keep them closed. Even after all of the evidence started to come in that, nope, this is not true. What you're saying is not true. This is actually damaging our kids. They fought tooth and nail for some reason to keep, and it was all political reasons. It wasn't common sense. It was all political reason. So what we need is a restoration of truth. Yeah. And, you know, maybe this is it. Here's the CDC, cut 5.
3: we want to go back to the known aspect of this pathogen. It is not a novel pathogen. It is very difficult to spread. This is a different strand. So we have hantavirus in the United States. It is a different strain of that. And this hantavirus, the Andes virus, is the only strain that is person to person. But again, very difficult to spread. It is close contact with bodily secretions or respiration, sharing things intimately, toothbrush, etc. And so this is very different than a respiratory virus, and that's what I really would like to get across, and I appreciate that. We want people to understand we know this virus, it's not novel, and we know what we need to do.
1: I wish I just would have read that. I felt so much better, so much better before I heard him.
0: I mean, honestly, it sounds like it's about as hard to contract as AIDS.
1: Yeah, it does. Let me go to Dion in Colorado. She's a nurse. Dion, go ahead.
4: Hey, Glenn, how are you?
1: I'm great. What do you have on this virus?
4: So I've been doing this for a long time, and I don't like that, but I have a lot of experience behind me, and I've worked in major medical centers, and I have to say that in 25 years of emergency medicine, I have never, ever, ever tested for hantavirus in the ER, and I can guarantee you there's not a single cruise ship whose medical facilities have the ability to test for this.
1: So
0: what are you saying?
1: So what are you saying here? I mean, you're going to have to say it because I mean, you're just going to have to say
4: it. Okay, I'll connect the dots very clearly. So I don't know how they can say these people had hantavirus on the cruise ship unless they were put on the cruise ship beforehand knowing they had it, because they wouldn't be able to confirm that diagnosis on the ship.
1: Could you tell by their symptoms that maybe this is a pretty good guess? Help me out. Throw me a bone. I'm trying to stay not black-pilled here.
4: Right. No, and I appreciate that. No, there's a good, you can say, yes, this looks like this, but you would not want to be alerting the news and confirming death to a virus without knowing what it was. Like that's really poor medicine. That's negligence to say, well, yeah, it's this without any kind of confirmation.
1: Could somebody have had a ship go by them and they could have thrown the testing stuff over to the other ship? Are we sure that didn't happen? I'm just saying.
4: Well,
1: I'm so desperate.
4: I wasn't there. I appreciate that. Like this is not a virus you want to kid around with, and I appreciate that. It's very hard to contract. Unfortunately, it does have a high mortality rate, but unless I just don't know how they would ask for the testing supplies to be dropped onto the ship. Like, I wasn't there, so I can't say that's a 100% concern, but that, like I said, like, even in the years that I've been in medicine, we've never even sent out a test for hantavirus from the emergency departments that I've worked in. And I've worked in major medical facilities, like the ones where they send all the people they can't diagnose and fix. Like, I've worked in, 1,000-bed medical facilities, and I've never seen a hantavirus tested for out of my emergency departments.
1: Okay, hang on. Give me a second. Give me a second to regroup in my head. I'll come back to you in 60 seconds. First, let me tell you about Chapter. 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The health system senses that you've reached a certain milestone, and suddenly they start mailing you things written in a language that technically resembles English, but it makes a lot less sense and it takes longer to read it. 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
5: Agree, disagree. 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
1: So are you saying, Dion, that you think this is all bullcrap, that somebody invented this whole thing?
4: I can't confirm or deny that. There's so many holes in the presentation of this. That's what I'm trying to say. Like, it doesn't add up. The math is not mathing, if you want to take that expression. And like I said, I'm not dismissing the virus. I'm not saying that people aren't dead. I don't know that. But it just seems very coordinated and a very odd and random virus to present at an oddly coincidental time right before elections. So,
1: okay. Oh my gosh.
4: Didn't mean to throw a wrench in all of this.
1: So how will we know? I mean, they're quarantining these people for 8 weeks, which I think is the right thing to do. Do you agree?
4: I think that is responsible. I don't disagree. Yes, I find it weird where they put them, but you know, I think quarantining is a responsible thing to know for sure, and I'm sure they're testing. But some of the people who had symptoms were negative, and like I said, there's just so much. It's not adding up. It's weird. A very suspect story. It is. It's very weird. Absolutely. It's very weird. Uh-huh.
1: And have you heard that they were looking for a cure for hantavirus? Is that something that you also find a little strange?
4: I haven't heard that part. They've been working on a vaccine for years before, so it's not going to magically show up in 6 months. But, with emergency medicine, infectious diseases and like rodent-based diseases are not my specialty, but I like...
1: Right. I'm hanging on to that.
4: But the vaccine,
1: tell me, I've got only about 45 seconds. Tell me why do you think it's weird where they're putting them?
4: Well, like wouldn't you want to quarantine people with the same concern for the disease all in the same place and not all over the country?
1: Good point. All right, Dion, thank you so much for your call. It's been a real joy. I thank you for this, and please keep an eye on it. You hear any more, call us and correct us at any time we get it wrong, as we don't know our butt from our elbow in this one. But thank you. All right, more in just a second.
4: Thank you, Glenn. Yeah.
1: Well, good. You bet. God bless you. 888-727-BECK. Live from London, this is the Glenn Beck Program. Let me tell you about LifeLock. Future historians are going to look back at us the same way we look back at people who, you know, used to leave their front doors unlocked in 1952, saying, wait, you handed your personal information out to every random website on Earth and hoped everything would work out? 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
0: Unless Starmer kicks him out, Glenn will be speaking outside the UK Parliament for Tommy Robinson's rally. Watch it all live at 9 a.m. Eastern this Saturday at glennbeck.com/torch.
6: President Trump's feeling upbeat about his official state visit to China. Before leaving today, he said exciting things are going to happen when he meets with Chinese President Xi Jinping, including a long talk about Iran.
7: I think he's been relatively good, to be honest with you.
6: China and Iran have a close strategic partnership, but Trump says he doesn't think China needs to intervene in the war. Pentagon official testifying before a House Appropriations Subcommittee today said the cost of the Iran war has risen to $29 billion. That's up from $25 billion late last month. A small plane went off the Florida Central Coast today with 10 people on board. The FAA confirms the U.S. Coast Guard rescued everyone on board after a plane took off from the Bahamas and then went down in the Atlantic Ocean about 50 miles east of Florida's Vero Beach Regional Airport. There were thunderstorms in the region when the plane went down. The cause of the crash remains unknown, though.
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20: Ah, 1971. It was a simpler time, a groovy time. Soul Train had just started chugging along. Everyone had a lava lamp for some reason. Weeble started to wobble, but as we all know, they don't fall down.
21: It's really something.
20: But it wasn't all Weebles and Bell Bottoms. There was also the Vietnam War and a growing nationwide movement protesting it.
22: Look behind you! See the thousands marching today!
20: Across the country, people were speaking up, and the more they did, the more they learned about the hidden underbelly of the most powerful law enforcement agency in the land. I'm Ed Helms, host of Snafu, Season 2, Medburg. The story of a daring heist that exposed J. Edgar Hoover's epic FBI snafu. Hear the incredible true story that almost got buried.
23: I was told that it might not be published the next day or might not be published ever.
20: As told by the ordinary citizens who took extraordinary measures.
24: Getting caught was virtually inevitable.
20: To expose J. Edgar Hoover's secret FBI.
25: Many of the techniques

0: So let's just all say a prayer for President Trump as he gets on his big fat plane and goes over to big fat China, Jeddah, that everything is safe and everything works out and the Republic is good and China is good and they all have good, I don't know, General Chow's chicken and it's all great. It's all great. Not comfortable with him leaving the country and going into China, but that's just me, perhaps. Jason, give me an update on what's happening with Iran, because this fits the MO for the president. I think he said yesterday or today, he was saying, we're just going to go ahead. We might just start bombing the snot out of Iran, Iran. And it seems like that is the kind of thing that he would do while meeting with the president of China, just to say, yeah, by the way, I'm doing that and this at the same time.
1: Right. It's interesting because the president, I think, is fighting himself in a situation to where they really aren't in a hurry when it comes to, you know, doing anything major at the moment militarily. Now, I say that with the gasoline prices and that entire situation and economics, there is urgency there. But what I'm talking about in terms is militarily, there's not an urgency for them to, you know, recommence attacks right now. And I think the president, I heard him say in an interview earlier today that, you know, talking about Iran's economic situation, I think that they're looking to see how far that does deteriorate. The Iranians did present a plan that was immediately, as per the president, basically just thrown in the trash. It was not something serious. Basically, what the Iranians are trying to do is further cement their role as the, you know, guarantors of anyone going in and out of the Strait of Hormuz. That's a no-go. That's not going to continue.
0: Not going to happen.
1: What we are seeing, though, is there's reports that some of the Gulf countries like UAE are actually starting to, or at least if they have not, even though we are seeing some reports suggesting that it is happening, that they are now starting to get into attacks on Iran directly. So that's an interesting development. But I think...
0: Is that a good thing or a bad thing?
1: I think anything that pushes the Gulf kingdoms and people that are in the region to police their own background, their backyard, I think is always a good thing. And if it takes that to do that, if it takes this to eventually get other countries like in Europe, NATO, to take more of a role in ensuring that their country's oil gets to them instead of relying on us to do this every time, I think that's a good thing that as far as this, you know, as this develops. But I think in the immediate, I think personally what I would think was some return to Project Freedom with us escorting ships in and out. I think that could be something that could happen fairly soon. And if we get fired on us retaliating and striking those targets that fired on us, that's what I'm predicting. But I don't think they're in a big hurry to do a massive assault. We'll see. But I just don't think they're in a hurry to do it.
0: Yeah, go ahead.
2: Jason, I just saw this posted by Jennifer Griffin. She at Fox News. She says the Navy never publishes the location of its submarines unless there's a strategic reason to do so. And apparently one of our ballistic missile submarines arrived in Gibraltar a few days ago. What does that mean?
1: I don't know. Unless it's getting some kind of work done, resupply. It could be anything.
0: Who said that?
2: I'm the U.S. Naval Forces. Navy.mil. They published this?
0: So if that's coming from the Navy, that is just... That's Donald Trump showmanship, I would imagine. Wouldn't you agree with that? I mean, it could be coming in for any reason, but if the military is announcing that one of our nuclear-tipped, you know, submarines is entering, you know, the Mediterranean through the Strait of Gibraltar, that what they're saying is, I don't know, I mean, it could happen at any time. He is talking about just wiping you off the face of the earth. Wouldn't you think, Jason?
1: It could possibly be, but it could also possibly be that, you know, this administration has made a much more vocal presence known in the major straits or choke points all throughout the world. We've talked about the Malacca Strait, Strait of Hormuz, Gibraltar, all these critical locations, including, you know, Greenland, those areas, that we are taking a more active role in the security of these areas. And this could be part of that. That I would lean towards that, but it really could be anything. It could just be, it could be a resupply. It could be anything. It could be there, might not be there. I don't really know, but that seems to be a trend of the administration saying that the United States is making a larger commitment to some of the most vital choke points and strategic areas within the world.
0: Let me play a clip from Senator Kennedy yesterday, looking into our dropping fertility rates. Cut seven.
3: President Trump has asked me to determine the cause of the dropping fertility rates in this country. So we have NIH and the other agencies doing the first really comprehensive science on that to figure out what's causing it. Why have male sperm rates in this country dropped by 50% since 1970? And why are the fertility rates dropping so fast in this country today? Why are women, and particularly young women, not having babies anymore?
0: Well, because half of them, according to studies, are now lesbian. So probably that might have something to do with it. The fertility rate dropping as far as it is, and having men, the being fertile, that's a remarkable number to drop that rapidly. But I have to tell you, I'm here in England, and I've been eating their food here. It doesn't taste like America, and it's not just the way it is prepared. There's things here that it's like, meh. That's like I remember eggs looking when I was growing up. You know what I mean? They're very orange eggs. And it's like, I remember that. Not this really, really pale yellow thing. I try to remember, what else did I have? I had something else the other day, and I was like, I don't think I've tasted that. Strawberries are normal size. A lot of the strawberries, grapes, are normal size. Like when you were, they were little. I think we're poisoning ourselves. I mean, I know this is not breaking any news here, but I've never been one that, I've always been, we need the fertilizer, we need all the chemicals, blah, blah, blah. I don't think so. I think we are putting so much into our bodies right now, we're killing ourselves. We're just killing ourselves.
2: Well, no need to fix our food. We've got replacement migration. I can solve it.
0: Yeah, that's
2: fix our population really decline.
0: There was a letter or an email that came in from an insider. Do you happen to have that?
2: Yes, my good friend over at Torch. Stand by while I mean, there's just so many comments for you guys today.
0: I am going to
2: 1,000% find this from California Lori. Not sure if you saw yesterday, but there are several of us who'd like Glenn to please educate us on how Republicans started the progressive movement, to give context to what he was speaking about.
0: So, I mean, if you want to go back to the beginning of the progressive movement, I think you had to have to go back to Darwin. And Darwin is the first person to, I mean, we just get rid of slavery, and we're like abolishing slavery. The whole world is waking up going, that's a really bad thing. Well, half the world is waking up saying that's a bad thing, the Western world. What does Darwin do? Darwin comes in with Origin of the Species, but it is about natural selection. The full title, I can't remember the full title, but it is about, the natural selection of the preferred species, or the preferred species. So the whole idea here is that there are a favored races. That's what it was. The preservation of the favored races. That's what the secondary title of that book is. And nobody remembers that. That is now confirming with science at the time that there are favored races. So now all of these racists were like, see, it wasn't just me. Science, follow the science. Science is saying it. And we become this very scientific community. Most, when you had a PhD, you couldn't get a PhD in America. In America, you could only rise to a certain level. If you wanted a PhD, you generally had to go overseas, and most people went over to Germany, which Germans were pushing this, this science thing that there is no God. I mean, Nietzsche talks about it. There is no God. It's all science. Follow the science, et cetera, et cetera. They come in. This is the beginning of follow the science. Well, if you're following the science, there is science to everything. And I want to say it was under Teddy Roosevelt, but I'm not sure of that, that we did a whole thing on this. I did a whole series. You can get it if you're an insider. You can get the whole series on the experts. And they started studying the best way to do business and the best way to do medicine and everything else. And we just thought we're progressing past man's knowledge. We're now coming into the scientific era and everything can be predicted. And so they now started. And if you read Theodore Roosevelt was a monster in some ways. I give Theodore Roosevelt a little bit of slack because I don't think he was evil. And he didn't, they hadn't gone into, you know, the communist, you know, revolution or anything else yet. And so I give him a little bit of slack because he didn't know what he was dealing with. And I would imagine, you know, when you saw genetics, you know, and you saw, eugenics, you might have thought, you know what, maybe we can stop. People do this now. I don't, but people do this now. You know, if we could wipe out all, you know, cerebral palsy, if we could wipe out all, you know, Down syndrome, we should do that. Well, that's what better living through science, follow the science. That's what eugenics was. So if you read Theodore Roosevelt, he talks about this a lot, about the scientific medicine method in absolutely everything. And there's this horrible letter that we have in the museum where he talks about how, you know, we can't let our people just breed. This is why you have the blood test. This is why you have to have a license, because we wanted to prove that you weren't related and you have compatible blood and you're not going to cause any more problems and you're not going to have any more useless eaters. And so this progressive movement started having us get into now license to be married and all of these other things. And this is all happening around that time. Woodrow Wilson comes onto the scene, and he is running against Theodore Roosevelt, and I believe it was Taft. Taft and Roosevelt split the ticket. That's why Woodrow Wilson gets in. Woodrow Wilson is not running as a deep progressive. He's actually running and saying, Theodore Roosevelt's crazy. He wants all of these restrictions. He wants everything, blah, blah, blah. Wilson was just a really nasty liar. He was a really bad guy. But the first progressive on the scene, the guy who started the Progressive Party, was Theodore Roosevelt, not Woodrow Wilson. Woodrow Wilson put it into overdrive, but it was, and the idea is not only the science of medicine, that kind of fell apart in the on the right-hand side of the aisle, but not the left. That kind of fell apart, but the science of, we're going to have an administrator. We're going to have an administrator. We're going to have really educated people from all of the, you know, universities come and tell people exactly what they need to do. All of that stuff. That began with the Republicans and then just pushed in to the Democrats, and both of them became that. There's a great series that we did. It's called Control Freaks in History, right? Is that mm-hmm. Control Freaks in History? And it's available right now at Torch. This is one of the reasons why you should sign up for Torch, because you can learn so much. I think it's a 10-episode series, really well done, written by Nathan Nipper. And it's really, really good. And it goes through all of this history. How did we get to this point to where we all say, well, I don't know, let's listen to the expert? How do we not believe, when it comes to raising children, why do we believe the experts more than our own mother? I mean, assuming you had a good mother, why? That was all manipulation. And you can read all about it or listen to it. The entire series is up now at glennbeck.com/torch. Back in a minute. Let me tell you about Rough Greens. Your dog's a member of the family, but he's also supposed to, you know, help protect the house if somebody breaks in. So let me present a hypothetical situation here. Let's say you've been, you know, feeding your dog the same little brown pellets for years and years, and every day the exact same kind of bowl of sadness. Then one night, burglar breaks into your house, but this guy came prepared. 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
14: Three staccato cries of Mayday and an eyewitness report of a mid-air explosion is about all that is known this morning of the British Columbia air disaster, which yesterday claimed 52 lives.
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0: See about Spencer Pratt, the guy who's running for mayor in Los Angeles. He is saying he's had talks with the Department of Justice about all of the corruption that is happening. He said he's talked to somebody and he said these city officials are going down. So we got the goods on them. Now, he said that he talked to somebody at City Hall, insiders at City Hall, and said, you know, they're shredding all of their documents. Don't know if that's true, but that's what he's saying. You guys have to go hurry up because they're shredding the documents. And he said, but he trusts his team to be able to go in and put it together even without the documents. He said the NGOs and the corruption in Los Angeles are absolutely out of control. Believe it. I absolutely believe it. All right, we'll see you tomorrow. God bless, and may God save the Republic.

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6: On his way to China, I'm Ted Lindner, Fox News. President Trump on the way over to China to meet with Chinese President Xi Jinping to discuss future deals between the two countries. This comes as America and Iran are in an ongoing war with no sign of an upcoming peace deal. The president speaking to reporters outside the White House before leaving for China, saying again that Iran wants to make a deal.
7: Their military is gone. It's wiped out. And we're only going to make a good deal. We'll see what happens. But I believe that one way or the other, it's going to be very good for the American people, and I think actually very good for the Iranian people.
6: The president says any peace deal will not include a nuclear weapon for Iran. As the president heads to Beijing for that 2-day summit, this comes as China looks to expand its global influence. Fox Business Network's Lydia Hu explains how this could be a problem for American farmers.
8: Foreign ownership of American farmland is growing. That's why it's a problem. Nearly 46 million acres of American farmland are owned by foreigners. China's share, they own almost 250,000 acres nationwide. That is less than 1% of all foreign-owned farmland, but it's the concentration of that ownership in just a handful of states and by a handful of companies. There are five companies that account for roughly 92% of Chinese-held farmland in the United States. That's outsized influence.
6: The Panama Canal also caused for concern after a Panamanian court ruled earlier this year that a Hong Kong-based firm can no longer operate both ends of the canal. U.S. officials say China is retaliating by detaining dozens of Panama-flagged ships since March. The canal handles more than 40% of U.S. container traffic, worth roughly $270 billion in goods each year. 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
16: Are your kids bored?

0: Trump's optimistic about his official state visit to China. Before departing the White House, Trump said, quote, exciting things are going to happen when he meets with Chinese President Xi. China and Iran have a close strategic partnership, and Trump said he will have a long talk with Xi about Iran, adding he doesn't think China needs to intervene in the war. Bed Bath & Beyond is making a comeback after filing for bankruptcy in 2023. The national retailer was founded in New Jersey in 1971. It's set to return to 98 locations nationwide. They won't be standalone sites like before, but rather they'll be in existing Container Store locations. Former NBA player Jason Collins has died at the age of 47 after battling brain cancer. He became the first openly gay athlete to play in one of North America's four major professional sports leagues after coming out in a 2013 Sports Illustrated story. He retired in 2014 following a 13-year NBA career, including 8 years with the then New Jersey Nets.
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9: We're talking about peacocks.
10: A peacock is specifically the male. The peahen is the female. They are not native to the United States, although they thrive in coastal, warmish areas.
9: So when you see that thing fully displayed, when that peacock wants to have a little good time with a peahen, that thing may go 5 to 7 feet in every direction.
10: 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Again, the peacocks will use it to try to ward off or intimidate trespassers in their territory, but for the most part, the whole thing is to impress the peahens.
9: And they will shake those feathers, and the shaking isn't just like, hey, look how pretty. Mm-hmm. Science has discovered semi-recently those vibrations are in lockstep with the peafowl's head feathers that they used to think were just for show, but mm-hmm. now they realize they vibrate at the same intensity and that they can actually, you know, sort of feel when those tail feathers are vibrating in their direction through their head feathers.
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0: Imagine an Olympics where doping is not only legal, but encouraged. It's the Enhanced Games. Some call it grotesque. 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
1: If you're hearing this, you should be concerned about the Asian longhorned beetle, an invasive species that's destroying our trees. 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
0: Look up, look down, look around. Look up, look down, look around. In the trees and on the ground, 'cause the ALB must be found.
1: Some signs of the ALB are dime-sized holes on tree trunks, a sawdust-like material called frass, and the beetle itself, with a long black body and white spots.
0: Look up, look down, look around. Look up, look down, look around. In the trees and on the ground, 'cause the ALB must be found.
1: Learn all the signs and how to report them at AsianLonghornedBeetle.com. That's AsianLonghornedBeetle.com.
2: Overseas business. I'm Chris DeMeo, Fox News. President Trump is on his way to Beijing, where he'll meet with China's President Xi Jinping. He says he'll ask for his cooperation to reopen the Strait of Hormuz.
3: He did say he's going to have a long talk with him about it, noting, though, that China is the largest buyer of Iranian crude oil.
4: We've had no problem, and he's been a friend of mine. He's been somebody that we get along with.
3: Trump says the ceasefire with Iran is on life support. Democrats say Americans are already paying the price. Tariffs, AI, and rare earth minerals used in chips are also expected to come up, while American farmers hit by higher diesel fuel prices want China to buy 25 more million metric tons of soybeans.
2: Fox's Aisha Hosni in Beijing. Tensions, meantime, remain high between the U.S. and Iran after President Trump rejected Iran's response to the U.S. peace proposal.
5: Secretary of War Pete Hegseth on Capitol Hill told lawmakers the United States has a plan if escalation with Iran is necessary. The Middle East is bracing for the possibility that the region returns to war in the days ahead. The Speaker of Iran's parliament, Mohammad Khalibaf, posted to X saying our armed forces are ready to deliver a well-deserved response to any aggression. Mistaken strategy and mistaken decisions will always lead to mistaken results. The whole world has already figured this out. We are prepared for all options. They will be surprised. The threatening language comes after President Trump rejected the Iranian response to the U.S. peace proposal, calling it a piece of garbage.
2: That's Fox's Trey Yingst in Tel Aviv. Denver airport workers missed the security breach by a man who scaled an 8-foot perimeter fence and crossed the runway, where he was hit and killed by a plane with 231 people on board. The 41-year-old man, identified as Michael Mott, entered the airport and crossed the runway as a Frontier Airlines plane attempted to take off. 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
11: 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So what are you still doing here?

0: He's optimistic about his official state visit to China. Before departing the White House, Trump said, quote, exciting things are going to happen when he meets with Chinese President Xi. China and Iran have a close strategic partnership, and Trump said he will have a long talk with Xi about Iran, adding he doesn't think China needs to intervene in the war. Bed Bath & Beyond is making a comeback after filing for bankruptcy in 2023. The national retailer was founded in New Jersey in 1971. It's set to return to 98 locations nationwide. They won't be standalone sites like before, but rather they'll be in existing Container Store locations. Former NBA player Jason Collins has died at the age of 47 after battling brain cancer. He became the first openly gay athlete to play in one of North America's four major professional sports leagues after coming out in a 2013 Sports Illustrated story. He retired in 2014 following a 13-year NBA career, including 8 years with the then New Jersey Nets. I'm Tam.
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11: Every hunter knows that the wilderness is full of surprises. 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
12: 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How could there have been no marks on her?
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11: This season on Blood Trails, we're following the trail of seven cases that start in the field and end in the shadows, where missing persons reports, half-buried evidence, and whispered suspicions blur the line between hunting story and homicide.
14: I just instantly started freaking out, yelling to the world, what's going on? 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
1: Hey, this is Jamie Loftus, and this is my new weekly show, 16th Minute of Fame, the podcast where every episode I take a closer look at an internet character of the day. Who were they? What made them so notorious? How did the internet, or sometimes the algorithm, choose them? And what does a person do when they're suddenly confronted with more attention than the human psyche can handle? Take The Dress, a story that went uber viral in early 2015 in spite of being, well, kind of a boring optical illusion. A mother of the bride in Scotland took a picture of a dress she was thinking about wearing to her daughter's wedding. But she saw the dress as blue with black lace, and her daughter saw it as white with gold lace. One BuzzFeed post later, every single person on the internet was talking about the dress. But to me, the dress is a story about the last couple of months when the internet was still sort of fun. It was shortly before the stories that spread across the internet stopped being driven by exploited millennials with useless arts degrees and started being decided by algorithms hell-bent on growing internet usership at all costs. And on a long enough timeline, the story of the dress is one entangled with abuse and media exploitation. Internet history is a tricky thing to be invested in. It feels like every time a bad with business billionaire buys up another platform,
2: The president on his way to China. I'm Ted Lindner, Fox News. President Trump on the way over to meet with Chinese President Xi Jinping to discuss future deals between the two countries. This comes as America and Iran are in an ongoing war with no sign of an upcoming peace deal. President Trump speaking to reporters outside the White House before leaving for China on Tuesday, saying again that Iran wants to make a deal.
3: Their military's gone. It's wiped out. And we're only going to make a good deal. We'll see what happens. But I believe that one way or the other, it's going to be very good for the American people. And I think actually very good for the Iranian people.
2: The president says any peace deal will not include a nuclear weapon for Iran. President Trump heading to Beijing for a two-day summit with the president of China. And it comes as China is looking to expand its global influence. Fox Business Network's Lydia Hu explains how this could be a problem for American farmers.
4: Foreign ownership of American farmland is growing. That's why it's a problem. Nearly 46 million acres of American farmland are owned by foreigners. China's share, they own almost 250,000 acres nationwide. That is less than 1% of all foreign-owned farmland, but it's the concentration of that ownership in just a handful of states and by a handful of companies. There are five companies that account for roughly 92% of Chinese-held farmland in the United States. That's outsized influence.
2: And the Panama Canal is also cause for concern after a Panamanian court ruled earlier this year that a Hong Kong-based firm can no longer operate both ends of the canal. U.S. officials say China is retaliating by detaining dozens of Panama flag ships since March. The canal handles more than 40% of U.S. container traffic worth roughly $270 billion in goods each year. 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
11: 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Physical health issues, permanent disabilities such as hearing loss, dependence on others for daily tasks like using the bathroom.

0: 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I did lots of things. Cartoons on SNL, Conan stuff, Triumph the Insult comic dogs, some movies. 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
10: Madonna making her return to the Billboard Hot 100 chart. That's thanks to her new collaboration with Sabrina Carpenter, Bring Your Love, which landed at number 74 this week. The entry expands Madonna's personal record to 59 career entries. The singer has the 10th most appearances among women, following Taylor Swift, Nicki Minaj, Beyonce, and Ariana Grande, just to name a few. Savannah Guthrie will host a new Wordle game show being produced by Jimmy Fallon. Fallon discussed the development during an appearance on the Today Show and said it was a no-brainer for Guthrie to be the host. Guthrie is a devoted Wordle player who called it a daily gaming obsession for her. She'll begin filming this summer, casting for the show currently open until May 29th. Martin Short is speaking out for the first time since his daughter Catherine Short's death. He spoke about her passing during an appearance on CBS News Sunday morning, saying it had been a nightmare for the family. He added, "But the understanding that mental health and cancer, like my wife, are both diseases, and sometimes with them, they are terminal." Martin also said Catherine struggled with her mental health for a long time and did her best until she couldn't. Catherine died by suicide at 42 years old in February. If you or someone you know is struggling with suicidal thoughts, the 98
11: overseas business. I'm Chris DeMeo, Fox News. President Trump is on his way to Beijing, where he'll meet with China's President Xi Jinping. He says he'll ask for Xi's cooperation to reopen the Strait of Hormuz.
12: He did say he's going to have a long talk with him about it, noting, though, that China is the largest buyer of Iranian crude oil.
13: We've had no problem, and he's been a friend of mine. He's been somebody that we get along with.
12: Trump says the ceasefire with Iran is on life support. Democrats say Americans are already paying the price. Tariffs, AI, and rare earth minerals used in chips are also expected to come up, while American farmers hit by higher diesel fuel prices want China to buy 25 more million metric tons of soybeans.
11: That's Fox's Aisha Hosni in Beijing. Tensions remain high with the U.S. and Iran after President Trump rejected Iran's response to the U.S. peace proposal.
14: Secretary of War Pete Hegseth on Capitol Hill told lawmakers the United States has a plan if escalation with Iran is necessary. The Middle East is bracing for the possibility that the region returns to war in the days ahead. The Speaker of Iran's parliament, Mohammad Khalibaf, posted to X saying our armed forces are ready to deliver a well-deserved response to any aggression. Mistaken strategy and mistaken decisions will always lead to mistaken results. The whole world has already figured this out. We are prepared for all options. They will be surprised. The threatening language comes after President Trump rejected the Iranian response to the U.S. peace proposal, calling it a piece of garbage.
11: Fox's Trey Yingst in Tel Aviv. A Denver airport worker has missed a security breach by a man who scaled an 8-foot perimeter fence and crossed the one runway, where he was hit and killed by a plane. The 41-year-old, identified as Michael Mott, entered the airport and crossed the runway as a Frontier Airlines plane was about to take off. America's listening to Fox News.
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0: President Trump is on the way to China to meet with Chinese President Xi Jinping. The meeting this week comes at a pivotal time in U.S.-China relations. China and Iran have a close strategic partnership, and China is Iran's largest trading partner, buying over 80% of its oil. All systems are go so far for the test flight of SpaceX's most powerful rocket to date. Here's Jim Roop.
1: The Starship V3 is the tallest rocket ever assembled and is set to make its first test flight May 19th after a successful launch rehearsal on Tuesday in South Texas. It's touted as the world's most powerful reusable rocket. Could be key to NASA's plan to return astronauts to the moon's surface and create a permanent moon base following the success of the Artemis II lunar mission. I'm Jim Roop.
0: And Conan O'Brien will be hosting the Oscars for a third time. This comes after he earned high marks for the second year of hosting back in March. Academy CEO Bill Cramer and Academy President Lynette Howell Taylor announced the news Tuesday afternoon. I'm Mark.
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23: A meeting in China. I'm Ted Lindner, Fox News. President Trump on his way to Beijing to meet with the Chinese President Xi Jinping for a two-day summit to discuss future deals between the two countries. This comes as America and Iran are in an ongoing conflict, and there's no sign of an upcoming peace deal. The president speaking to reporters outside the White House on Tuesday before leaving for China, saying again that Iran wants to make a deal.
24: Their military's gone. It's wiped out. And we're only going to make a good deal. We'll see what happens, but I believe that one way or the other, it's going to be very good for the American people, and I think actually very good for the Iranian people.
23: The president stopping in Alaska before he made his way to Beijing, expected to arrive in a few hours. He says that any peace deal will not include a nuclear weapon for Iran. The two-day summit comes as China is looking to expand its global influence. Fox Business Network's Lydia Hu explains how this could be a problem for American farmers.
25: Foreign ownership of American farmland is growing. That's why it's a problem. Nearly 46 million acres of American farmland are owned by foreigners. China's share, they own almost 250,000 acres nationwide. That is less than 1% of all foreign-owned farmland, but it's the concentration of that ownership in just a handful of states and by a handful of companies. There are five companies that account for roughly 92% of Chinese-held farmland in the United States. That's outsized influence.
23: The Panama Canal also a major issue after a Panamanian court ruled earlier this year that a Hong Kong-based firm can no longer operate both ends of the canal. U.S. officials say China's retaliating by detaining dozens of Panama flag ships since March. The canal handles more than 40% of U.S. container traffic worth roughly $270 billion in goods each year. 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

0: President Trump is on the way to China to meet with Chinese President Xi Jinping. The meeting this week comes at a pivotal time in U.S.-China relations. China and Iran have a close strategic partnership, and China is Iran's largest trading partner, buying over 80% of its oil. OpenAI CEO Sam Altman says he never promised co-founder Elon Musk that he would keep the artificial intelligence company a nonprofit. Here's Tammy Trujillo.
1: A federal trial has been going on in Oakland, California, after Musk sued Altman, claiming that the company was supposed to remain a nonprofit. Musk said earlier in the trial that changing the company's structure was tantamount to stealing a charity, that $38 million he donated to OpenAI was misused for commercial purposes. Altman was on the stand Tuesday and testified he made no commitments to Musk, who left the company's board in 2018. I'm Tammy Trujillo.
0: And plans could be in the works to close a controversial immigration detention center in South Florida known as Alligator Alcatraz.
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19: I'm Dave Anthony, Fox News. President Trump on his way to China for talks with Chinese leader Xi Jinping.
20: He's been a friend of mine. He's been somebody that we get along with. And I think you're going to see that good things are going to happen.
19: And they meet in the middle of an Iran conflict that has halted Iran's oil shipping with a U.S. blockade. And China is Iran's biggest oil customer.
21: The president says that he does not need President Xi to intervene on his behalf when it comes to the Iran talks, securing an Iran deal. Although he did say that he's going to have a very long talk with him about Iran, as China is the one that stands to benefit the most from the Strait of Hormuz reopening.
19: That's Fox's Aisha Hosni in Beijing. The president also told reporters before leaving, Iran won't be his top issue in the talks. So what is?
20: I would say more than anything else will be trade.
19: And after all the tariffs he imposed earlier on China, more than a dozen business leaders, including the CEOs of Tesla and Apple, are on this Trump trip. And the president posted on Truth Social during the flight that he'll be asking China's leader to open up the country so those brilliant people can work their magic. Another loss in court for Democrats in the congressional redistricting controversy. Days after Virginia's Supreme Court rejected and threw out new voter-approved map that could have helped Democrats flip four House seats from Republicans, Missouri's Supreme Court rules against a Democratic challenge there to a new map that helps the GOP.
22: Missouri's eight U.S. House seats are filled by six Republicans and two Democrats. The new map splits a western district that for decades contained nearly all of Kansas City to potentially gain a 7-1 GOP advantage.
19: Fox's Gernal Scott. In Nebraska, Cindy Burbank won the Democratic primary for a Senate seat, defeating a candidate some Democrats called a Republican plant. And Burbank's reportedly considering dropping out of the race to potentially help independent Dan Osborne challenge incumbent Republican Senator Pete Ricketts. 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
32: 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Good morning. 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Honored to serve you. Jeffrey serving up the sound, which I understand the home office has gotten to you at some point today. There'll be some Morgan Wallen.
34: I received an official email from the home office asking for Morgan Wallen music on his birthday.
32: Over my head and pulled a Hillary, right?
34: Yep.
32: All right. Ain't that some... Anyway, I don't know if you're going to play that one.
34: Yeah.
32: Red will keep an eye on the content. President Trump, very optimistic about his official state visit to China. He has landed and will meet with President Xi today. The World Health Organization says there's no signs of the start of a larger hantavirus outbreak. That's not stopping the media. I saw the first post yesterday. I think it was Facebook. Not that it really genuinely matters, but it basically was this person, you know, they already have the, I received my hantavirus vaccination. The little circle that goes around your profile picture. Follow the science. Stay safe.

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1: President Trump is optimistic about his official state visit to China. Before departing the White House yesterday, Trump said he expected to have a long talk about Iran with Chinese President Xi Jinping. Other topics expected to be on the table include the future of Taiwan, trade, and artificial intelligence. A patient brought to Atlanta to be monitored after a hantavirus outbreak is testing negative. Two people were flown in Monday to be treated in the Communicable Diseases Unit at Emory Hospital. Both were aboard the MV Hondius cruise ship where the cluster outbreak was confirmed last month.
2: This ain't Texas.
1: The man accused of stealing Beyonce's unreleased music last summer is going to prison. Kelvin Evans pleaded guilty Tuesday to several charges related to theft. Investigators say surveillance cameras captured Evans breaking into an SUV 2 days before Beyonce's Atlanta stop on her Cowboy Carter tour. I'm Michael.
3: 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I did lots of things. Cartoons on SNL, Conan stuff, Triumph the Insult comic dogs, some movies. 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
13: What's the doomsday clock, Josh?
14: So the doomsday clock is a metaphorical clock that is overseen by the Bulletin of Atomic Scientists. It's a graphic representation of how close humanity is to self-inflicted disaster.
13: They moved the second hand on the clock forward to 89 seconds to midnight, which means it's the closest that clock has ever been to midnight since they started.
14: In 1947, when the U.S. and Russia were starting the Cold War, it was 7 minutes to midnight. We're now less than 2 minutes away from midnight. The furthest away it was from midnight was 1991, after the Soviet Union dissolved. It was all the way back from 17 minutes to midnight.
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2: 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All right, Hegseth and Patel on the hot seat before Congress. 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
20: He'll soon land in China.
21: I'm Dave Anthony, Fox News, where President Trump will hold talks with China's leader. And while the Iran conflict continues with no end in sight, the president told reporters before leaving he does not need help from them making a deal with Iran.
22: We'll win it one way or the other. We'll win it peacefully or otherwise.
23: The president says that trade is top of mind during this historic summit in Beijing with President Xi.
21: Fox's Aisha Hosni's in Beijing.
23: China wants lower tariffs. They currently have a 10% global tariff that expires very shortly here in July if it's not extended by the president. Meantime, back here at home, American farmers who are getting hit by higher diesel fuel prices, they want the president to convince China to buy 25 million metric tons of soybeans.
21: Now an update on the Hanta virus. A French passenger taken off the cruise ship that had the outbreak that left three dead is critically ill, now breathing through an artificial lung. As for the 18 Americans in quarantine, only one tested positive positive for Hantavirus, Stephen Kornfeld, tells CNN he feels fine now, but last month,
0: a number of us on board came down with felt like a flu-like illness or the ship's flu. I had 3 days of night sweats, a lot of chills, some mild respiratory, and a lot of fatigue.
21: He's in a biocontainment unit in Nebraska. So is another passenger in a facility in Atlanta after showing mild symptoms. Also in Nebraska, you don't hear this often, a Democrat who won a primary isn't wanting to win in November.
3: Cindy Burbank says she'll drop out of the general election after winning the Democrat Senate primary in Nebraska with about 89% of the vote to William Forbes' 11%. He's an anti-abortion pastor accused of running as a Republican plant to take general election votes away from the candidate state Democrats really want, independent Dan Osborne. He came pretty close to winning a Senate race 2 years ago and is seen as having the best chance to beat incumbent Republican Pete Ricketts.
21: That's Chris Foster. 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
8: Oh, Jimmy. I am so glad you were born. I'm so glad God brought you into my life. I owe you a round of golf. If I'd have known, today would have been the day. But as you know, I'll be in a fetal position mourning my son being in Europe. Happy birthday, Jimmy Suits. So glad you were born. 8 minutes after the hour. Good morning and welcome to Wednesday, May the 13th, year of our Lord, 2026. The president has landed in China. He's meeting with Xi. I think he's got carrots and sticks with him and some CEOs. We'll get a preview here coming up. Also, the World Health Organization saying there are no signs of the start of a larger hantavirus outbreak. Oh, I think the media, I think the left would love to create a COVID out of this. Now you have the CDC and the World Health Organization all saying it's not. And it got a little fiery. Secretary of War Pete Hegseth had to stand before Congress, as did FBI Director Kash Patel. Used to be that, you know, if you were a friend of one side, they would use their time to puff you up and praise you and defend you. The other side would attack you. And the person that's normally testifying just takes it. But this cabinet doesn't. They love to give it back.

0: have driven God, who is Jehovah, provider, out of the conversation. Well, I guess you're going to need a new God, and you've made it government. So just as that leads to a spending problem, so you're going to have a fraud problem. Because for everything you create, I mean, nobody has ever even taken a long, hard look. Can you imagine the level of fraud during COVID? And maybe one of the greatest frauds ever perpetrated was people were dying of cancer, heart attacks, strokes, but because they tested positive for COVID, they were considered a COVID casualty to drive up those numbers and to trigger funding to the hospitals. Nobody's even looked at the fraud of COVID. And everybody wants to talk about the fraud in Minnesota. Well, guess what? You might even have a bigger one in Ohio, and the House GOP is launching a new task force to probe the Medicaid fraud in Ohio. And they should be as interested in fraud in red states as they are as fraud in blue states. And I hope what America finally can connect the dots to is government's too big, doing things it never should have done. And there's a lot of people taking advantage of it, legally and illegally. We'll have more on that coming up. This is something that should make you very angry. I wish it did make you. I wish I had the confidence to know this was going to make you angry enough to take an action. Data brokers don't just sell your address and your phone number. They sell your beliefs. They sell your political views. They sell your religious affiliations. They sell all your charitable giving, even your family structure. And it's all packaged up and sold to political operatives, activist organizations, and corporations who want to target you because of what you believe and how you live. Well, in America, a man's faith and his family should be his own business, or at least that's what I always thought. Usually took FISA courts and judges, probable cause to get this information. 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But your top five stories of the day. We'll have a debriefing. Pentagon thinking about switching the name of this war to Sledgehammer. If China can't help, what's our next move? Colonel Stephen Bucci coming up in the third hour. Your Morning Show continues.
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1: President Trump is expecting good results from his official state visit to China. Before departing the White House for his trip, Trump said exciting things are going to happen when he meets with Chinese President Xi Jinping. China and Iran have a close strategic partnership, and Trump said he'll have a long talk with Xi about Iran, adding he doesn't think China needs to intervene in the war. According to multiple reports, Dave Venturella will become the new acting ICE director after Todd Lyons leaves his post at the end of this month. Lyons has led the agency since March of last year, and his last day will be May 31st. His replacement is a longtime ICE official and former private prison executive. And Grammy-winning rapper and singer Queen Latifah and country star Riley Green are joining The Voice. They've been tapped as new coaches for the new season premiering in September on NBC. I'm Michael.
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1: Thanks to Bree Tennis, we have found out today is National Apple Pie Day, which got everybody missing the old apple pies at McDonald's. My high school buddy Keith Andrews wrote, had a Hubig's pie in Louisiana a couple weeks ago. I don't know if this came after I moved. I don't remember those. But these are Hubig's New Orleans style pies. They come in coconut, peach, pineapple, lemon, chocolate, and apple, but he claims they're the best. The Hubig's apple pie, I imagine you can get them probably online and have them mailed to you. So take that tip, will you? 57 minutes after the hour, President Trump is optimistic about the visit with China. The plane is now taxiing, waiting the red carpet arrival of the president even as we speak. The World Health Organization says there's no signs of the start of a larger hantavirus outbreak. It's all very contained. That's now the World Health Organization and the CDC saying, don't listen to the online movement. Don't listen to the Democrat Party or the legacy media that's trying to sell you this is the next COVID. There are no signs of that whatsoever. And the crew of NASA's ambitious Artemis II moon mission received a hero's welcome on Capitol Hill yesterday. A replacement for the acting ICE director, Todd Lyons, has been selected. And the Sabres won 3-2 in Montreal last night. Buffalo now leads that series series is tied 2-2 and returning to Buffalo for game 5 tomorrow night. That and more along with a visit with the Colonel, Stephen Bucci, is next. Keep listening to your morning show.
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22: I'm Dave Anthony, Fox News. Air Force One landed a few minutes ago in China, where President Trump will hold talks with a Chinese leader.
23: I have a great relationship with President Xi, and I think it's going to remain that way. We have a lot of things to discuss.
22: That's what the president told reporters before taking off for Beijing, where Fox's Aisha Hosni reports.
24: The president is trying to set the tone that he is coming at this from a position of strength, not weakness. Of course, you've got the Iran conflict looming in the background of these trade talks. He wants to make sure the focus remains on trade, not Iran.
22: The president says he doesn't need China to help make a deal with Iran, which sells most of its oil to China, but a U.S. military blockade remains in in place around Iran's ports. The president's been very critical of our NATO allies for not helping the U.S. get shipping back to normal in the Middle East. Now, Britain wants to help, but only after the conflict ends.
0: The British government is part of a 40-nation joint mission to help reopen the Strait of Hormuz once the immediate crisis has eased. UK Defence Secretary John Healey announcing a package of hardware, including systems to detect and clear mines, drone boats and jets for air patrols. Iran has effectively closed the strait in retaliation for US and Israeli attacks. British Prime Minister Keir Starmer has said the UK will not get dragged into the conflict.
22: That's Fox's Jonathan Savage. 18 Americans remain in quarantine in the U.S. after being taken off the hantavirus-stricken cruise ship. One who tested positive is in a biocontainment unit, but none of the 16 in Nebraska have symptoms now. Unit Director Michael Wadman just told Fox how long each one stays there isn't certain yet.
1: The CDC needs time to do assessments to make appropriate decisions on what needs to happen from that point. And so we really need to wait for those assessments to occur so that we can make the best decisions for each individual.
22: Two others are in quarantine in Atlanta. Three people died on the cruise. 11 have tested positive. A passenger in France is hospitalized critically ill. 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
6: 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A new way of talk. A new way of understanding. Because we're in this together. This is your morning show with Michael Del Giorno.
7: So sick of both of you telling me everything's going to be fine. You heard him?
17: Yeah.
7: Now, when I get to the airport, what do I do? And I'm not supposed to be worried?
17: What are you
7: He doesn't know how to get to the ticket counter. He's going to end up in Somalia.
17: At one point, you didn't know how to get to the ticket counter. You got to let him go be a man. You've raised him for this moment. You're going to cry?
7: 7 minutes after the hour, I'm fine.
17: Are you okay?
7: No, I mean, no, I'm not. I am taken by what I'm seeing right now. It seems like everywhere, you know, and I'm always taken by this, the president is, and it only appears this way, because of the media being in the back pocket of the left. But, you know, a president is presumably so unappreciated and hated at home. Everywhere he travels, he gets a welcome I never even saw Ronald Reagan get.
17: Pageantry is what
7: not even John Kennedy. All right. So you have China with the red carpet coming at the airport off the steps of Air Force One on the tarmac. It's lined by all types of military. And then there's just a sea of young people in, if they're female, a skirt, if they're a male, pants, white with baby blue. And then it looks like there's bands and then there's crowds. I mean, this president continues to be celebrated everywhere he goes around the world. This is a very important meeting with President Xi. The Air Force One is on the ground. We're waiting for the president to come down the stairs and be greeted by the formal welcoming committee in China. Stephen Bucci is our colonel joining us. And, you know, we're going to talk a little bit more about Operation Sledgehammer, if that's what's next, or the role China could play in getting Iran in line. But based on the CEOs, based on everything we know, this trip is more than just about Iran, but you might suggest is a lot more about Iran than these other things. What would be the preview and the objectives for the president in this trip, and why now?
8: Well, first, thanks for having me on the show, and we're praying for you, brother. We understand you're going through something family-wise. We're with you.
7: Thank you.
8: With great understanding and empathy.
7: Did you have? I mean, your kids. Did you had kids, right, Stephen?
8: I had two sons.
7: Two sons. Did they both follow your footsteps in military?
8: One did.
7: Yeah.
8: And, it was a lot tougher to send him off to do things than it was for me to go and do it myself.

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3: President Trump has arrived in Beijing today, where he's set to meet with Chinese leader Xi Jinping on Thursday. His visit comes as the war in Iran continues, although major combat operations have been halted due to a temporary ceasefire. China is Iran's biggest trading partner. The World Health Organization says there are no signs of the start of a wider hantavirus outbreak. According to the WHO, there have been 11 cases reported, with 9 of those being confirmed. All cases are among passengers and crew of the hantavirus-infected cruise ship, where 3 people died. Lady Gaga is releasing her highly anticipated concert film. The Grammy-winning performer's film, Apple Music Live, Lady Gaga Mayhem Requiem, will be released on Apple Music on Thursday at 11 p.m. Eastern. The film will also debut during one-night-only screenings at 15 AMC theaters nationwide. I'm Michael Kastner.
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20: Oh, yeah.
21: Sabres won 3-2 over the Canadiens. They're headed home tomorrow with the series tied at 2 games apiece. A replacement ice director has been selected. The World Health Organization joins the CDC. There's no signs of the start of a larger hantavirus outbreak. And the president, what a welcome he was received in China on the tarmac. National correspondent Rory O'Neill is here with the latest. I don't know if you saw I'm sure you had the television on. Everywhere this president goes, he gets the most remarkable greeting.
22: Right. American and Chinese flags waving by hundreds of young people, it looks like. Not sure their ages, but all there around 8 p.m. local time in Beijing. By the way, one time zone in all of China. Did you know that?
21: I didn't know.
22: Yeah, so there you go. But a big crowd also on Air Force One. Some heavy hitters, of course, including the president, his son. We've got Elon Musk on the plane and two big secretaries, Secretary Rubio and Secretary Hegseth. Sort of unusual for the Secretary of Defense to fly on a trip like this, but that shows you just how volatile the situation is with Iran.
21: Kind of a 50-50, carrot and stick. We've got economic things that are going to be covered and, of course, Iran.
22: Right. And again, a lot of those business leaders coming in, Musk, the head of NVIDIA, Boeing, Tim Cook from Apple, a lot of business dealings. As this was supposed to be about business and tariffs and also agriculture representatives to reboost or restart sales of agriculture products from the U.S. into China. A lot of that fell off the grid when tariffs were imposed.
21: Well, the visual, the optic was amazing upon arrival. Now the heavy lifting, the negotiations. Great reporting, Rory. We'll talk to you again tomorrow. One chance to live this Wednesday, May the 13th, 2026. It'll never happen again. Make a difference in someone's life. Cherish your own, and we'll see you in the morning.
23: Hi, this is Dave Barry. My morning show is your morning show, and it's really actually Michael Del Giorno's morning show. I'm just saying this because he told me to.
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7: DACA delays. I'm Wendy Swanson, KNST News. Arizona Senator Mark Kelly is again pushing Congress for a permanent legislative fix for Dreamers. Kelly says DACA processing delays are leaving hundreds of thousands unable to work and live safely in the country they call home. Kelly joined some of his Democratic colleagues in the Senate yesterday for a news conference in Washington, D.C.
8: More and more, we are hearing about DACA holders being caught in the crosshairs of this administration's mass deportation campaign. Even while there are protections in place, they do it anyway.
7: He says Congress and the White House need to get serious about passing a long-term solution for Dreamers. The Pima County Board of Supervisors has decided to let Chris Nanos keep his job. At a meeting last night, board members voted to take no action against the Pima County Sheriff. Nanos has been under the microscope for his handling of the search for Nancy Guthrie and accusations about his work history. Community members shared their thoughts at last night's board meeting.
9: I believe that if you judge to remove Sheriff Nanos from office, you would be acting against the will of the people. Voters that voted for him.
7: Allegations of perjury are now being referred to the Arizona Attorney General. The meeting follows a list of questions the board drew up in March about his work history, which Nanos answered in writing. I'm Wendy Swanson, KNST AM 790, Tucson's most stimulating.
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13: Ladies and gentlemen, children of all ages, welcome to the Conservative Circus with James T. Harris.
14: James is off today. Leland Conway sitting in for the legendary James T. Harris one more time. There are two headlines that are connected that we should be very concerned about. One of them is that AOC is now the leading contender for the Democrat nomination in 2028. Now, that's it's far-fetched that she would become the president, but here's what this ties into and why we should be very concerned about it. Here's another headline. President Trump's housing revolution takes direct aim at a biggest crisis young Americans face. And we'll dig into this, but Trump is proposing a fight to protect the American dream for young generations in a Truth Social post yesterday. he asked Congress to pass the 21st Century Road to Housing Act. What this does is it prevents big venture capitalist companies from buying up individual housing units. They are competing with home buyers. Now, what does this connect to? Young people, what's the nexus to AOC? There are a lot of disaffected youth in the Generation Z that have given up on capitalism because they don't see a path for them to participate in it. And this is an important issue because it's actually a real problem, and they actually have a point. Now, this isn't me getting ready to go all socialist on you. Not anything of the sort. Far from it. This is we have to come to an understanding that young people are seeing the world differently than we saw it, and that they have challenges that are much more difficult to overcome when it comes to participating in the American dream. It's easy for us to say, well, just work a little harder, right? But when you look at the price of housing, there's places in America where you can still buy. I was driving through Missouri the other day. Don't ask me why I was in Missouri. It's not someplace I want to go back to. But I'm driving through Missouri. I think it was in Springfield. And there was a billboard on the interstate. And it said, new construction homes from the 220s. And I was like, I haven't seen those numbers since shortly after my wife and I bought our very first house in the early 2000s. Like, that's an unreal number, right? And I was like, well, who wants to live in Springfield, Missouri? But still, there's places where you can do that. But if you want to go someplace and live someplace that has, you know, a vibe, has something to it, some pizzazz to it, you're not buying a house. You're not buying anything for less than $500,000. And wages haven't risen commensurate to the price of homes. Nothing else has risen to the price of homes, right? The price of homes are ridiculous. It's insane. I was talking to a builder the other day, houses that he's selling for about $800,000 in an area that's supposedly known for lower cost housing. Prior to COVID, he was selling for about $450,000, $500,000, right? And that's just 6-7 years ago. That's not sustainable. So here's my point. What am I talking about here? Here's my point. And Republicans and Democrats are both guilty of this, but we're going to talk later. Congressman David Schweikert, who's running for governor of Arizona, is going to join us in the 7 o'clock hour. We'll reference this part of the conversation because I want to get his thoughts on it. But the reality is both Republicans and Democrats have allowed capitalism to be invaded by cronyism. And I think the Democrats are actually the worst at it right now because if you read articles about how the Democrats do business, about how they carve out exceptions for large businesses that circle back money to them, let me give you an example. They will pass an act. Let's just use this as an example. Say the anger of the day is at big banks, and they will pass the Stop Big Banks from Screwing the American People Act, right? And what will end up happening, this actually happened. This is a real thing. This actually happened after the 2008 financial crisis that was tied to housing. So they'll pass an act and they'll call it the Stop Big Banks from Screwing Americans Act. And the big banks will send their lobbyists over to the congressional offices, mostly the Democrats, and they'll be like, hey, look, we get it. We get it. You know, this is really bad. It looks bad. You know, here's what we'll do. We'll support this bill to keep us from screwing the little people. We're going to slide a little campaign money your way too into a little pack. So, you know, it can be as much as you want that, you know, you supposedly don't control. We'll slide that little campaign money in there for you. And all we want from you is just carve out a little exemption for the Bank of the USA here, because we're not doing that stuff, and we need to do this stuff over here, and this stuff's really vital to the economy. So we're not saying we're against it. We're just saying if you carve this out, it'd be really, really appreciated down the road. Of course, if you ever want a job or your kid wants a job, you know, be able to find a place for you. And then the Democrats go, okay, well, let's write that in. They go to their staffers and they write that in. They write out that carve out. And the next thing you know, after servicing a number of those big banks that come in, the big banks end up with an exception to the Stop Big Banks from Screwing the American People Act. And really, the only banks that end up saddled with more regulations are the mid-sized banks or the small banks. And if you notice, after the 2008

0: We bought new construction, 3-bedroom, 2-bath. It was not big. It was like 1,200 square feet, right? It was a small little house, but it was brand new construction. And we paid, I think we paid after we bought a couple of upgrades, I think our closing price was $109,500. There are pickup trucks that cost more than that now. $109,500. We got a profit on that in 2 years, cashed in just before the crisis, turned that profit into a slightly bigger house, rode out the crisis in that house, then sold that and moved on. And we're in. And once you're in, you can build wealth, right? Like once you're in the housing situation, once you've been able to borrow the money for a house, your equity is theoretically outpacing what you put into it, and so you're making money and you're on the path to some level of financial health and wealth, right? That has become almost impossible for young people to do. They've got to rent until they're 40. The average age now that younger people are buying homes is 40, whereas it was late 20s when my wife and I bought ours. So here's my point, and we'll get into the details next on what Trump is wanting to do. Keep an eye on AOC. She is dumb as a box of rocks, but people like her in the younger generation because she's young. She strings together a word salad that you have to really think about to understand how dumb it is, but it's very dumb. And they're looking for an alternative to the old white guys in suits, in pinstripe suits that seem to have enriched themselves while the rest of people, whether they work hard or not, are trying to figure out how to get by. Now, this is, again, I'm not lamenting capitalism. I love capitalism, and I don't want to give up on it. I'm not going to give up on it. I don't want America to give up on it. We're built on it. But we have to be able to see it through the eyes of somebody who just graduated college. They're young and dumb and full of vigor, right? And they've just graduated college. They're looking at their bank account. They're looking at their debt of $200,000. And they're like, well, how am I ever going to get a piece of the American pie? And that's a very real consideration. So if the Republicans want to win long term, they have an opportunity here. And it's along the lines of what President Donald Trump is offering and doing. And I'll tell you what's in that when we continue. Leland Conway in for James C. Harris, 550 KFYI, 790 KNST.
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4: Here's something pretty disturbing I discovered while researching this podcast. This is what it actually says on the Los Angeles Police Department website. The site states that the Adult Missing Persons Unit investigates 3,200 cases a month, and 70% of those missing people are found or returned voluntarily within 2 or 3 days. It goes on to explain, and I quote here, since being a missing person is not a crime, police are given a very limited role while conducting these types of investigations. At the bottom of the webpage, it gets more disturbing. There's a section titled, What If They Never Returned? And here's the official police advice. In such situations, you may want to enlist the services of a private investigator to assist in your search. If you can't afford a PI, the police elaborate, quote, another option would be to contact the Salvation Army, which has a missing persons locator program. There is not a single sentence on the LAPD website that would lead a loved one of a missing person to have any faith that the police would properly investigate it. What the LAPD is basically saying is, if someone you love goes missing, don't overreact. They'll probably turn up, unless they don't, in which case you should get someone besides the police to look into it. All this is my way of saying, if the police took missing persons cases as seriously as they do, say, bank robberies, I wouldn't have had to do this podcast in the first place and end up chasing a violent criminal halfway around the country. I'm Neil Strauss, and you can hear the full story of To Live and Die in L.A.
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2: See, here's the problem. A survey in 2025, Leland Conway sitting in for the great James T. Harris, found that 49% to 60% of Gen Z, ages 18 to 34, hold a positive or favorable view of socialism. Favorability rating survey highlighted 60% of Gen Zers hold a positive view of socialism. Several studies showed a rise in socialist sentiment among younger generations, with 49% of Gen Z expressing a favorable opinion of the term. So different surveys have come out, but the bottom line is the lowest support was just under 50%. Systemic shift, roughly 31% of Gen Z supports the gradual elimination of the capitalist system in favor of a socialist system, which is terrifying. That's terrifying because socialism is collectivism. Capitalism is individualism. It's the free enterprise system. It's the idea that you can think about, hey, I'd like to start a business and go start a business. And that's becoming increasingly hard to do in the regulatory atmosphere set up in America. You've got cronyism that protects the big companies, and you've got a regulatory atmosphere makes it impossible to ever become a big company. And young people are seeing this with their own eyes. They're seeing that it's almost impossible to get into the housing market, which is the pathway for the last 50 years for Americans to build traditional familial wealth. And they're feeling like they can't get on that train, so why should they support that train? Now, President Trump has come up with an idea, a plan, and he has proposed this to Congress, and he has asked Congress to pass it. It's already passed the Senate, and it passed bipartisan, believe it or not, 90 votes. Let me find the Truth Social post that Trump put up. Where is it? Here we go. President Trump reignited the fight to protect the American dream for young Americans for generations to come. In a Truth Social post on Monday, Trump asked Congress to pass the 21st Century Road to Housing Act, which would codify Executive Order 14376. Stopping Wall Street from competing with Main Street home buyers. The order established a policy that large institutional investors such as BlackRock should not be allowed to buy single-family homes that Americans could otherwise purchase. The order directed federal agencies to review rules and issue guidance limiting federal support for such purchases. Now, here's the interesting thing about this. This is how crazy messed up the government intertwining with the economy has become. And this, so basically what we're getting, this is what young people don't understand. What we're seeing is a form of socialism, and that, and how that form of socialism is actually shading people out of the things they want out of life, right? We're actually seeing when the government kind of moves in and starts to take control of the levers of the economy, this is what you get. And so what's happening here, they apparently we're already somehow supporting the purchases. Like, look, if a big company wants to buy a house over there, fine, but the government is somehow supporting them being able to do that? Like, how is that happening? The American dream doesn't belong to the highest bidder, wrote J.D. Vance, Vice President J.D. Vance, on Wall Street. It belongs to the American people who work hard, save up, and play by the rules. I applaud President Trump's leadership on this issue and urge the House to pass this bill. The 21st Century Road to Housing Act aims to address the housing shortage by both reducing competition from large corporations and increasing overall supply of homes. What they're doing is they're going in and they'll buy 8 or 9 units in a neighborhood and then they'll just rent them out. And they'll own them as assets. It's an investment strategy for large companies. And yes, having a big, huge portfolio of property is definitely part of how you would assess your assets as a large company, but there's plenty of commercial property out there they can buy. Now, this is something that's kind of weird to me, right? Because I'll admit, I really look at this with kind of what you would, kind of a suspicious eye, where I'm like, wait a minute, it is a free market system. So let's say I have $1 million and I'm just Johnny Joe, and my buddy, you know, Steve over here has $4 million, and I want this house over here on Main Street. And that house is currently priced at $750,000, and I've got that million. So I go over and I offer $750,000, and then Steve comes in and he says, "I'll give you $1.5 million for it." Right? That's capitalism, and I wouldn't fault the buyer for saying, "Okay, I'll take $1.5 million," and then I lose out on it. Right? That is capitalism. I don't have a problem with Steve having more money than me, and outbidding me for something that I want. It's more valuable to him than it is to me because I don't have the money to support that value. That's free enterprise, and the owner of that home has the right to get the highest price possible. But this play is a little bit different when you have a big company that's, you know, traded on public, you know, is publicly traded on Wall Street, and you take a neighborhood with a street that's got 8 or 10 houses on it. You've got 12 people that are competing to buy one of those houses amongst each other. And then a big company comes in and says, we'll just take all 12 of them. Thank you very much. Here's a check for twice what you want. And these companies can pay cash. They don't need to worry about, date for closing. They don't have to worry about all the due diligence. My wife and I just purchased a home. I think it's our 5th or 6th home that we've purchased. And we just went through the whole due diligence process, and it was ridiculous, right? Like, it's like all the things we have to do to prove our income, to prove, you know, our debt or non-debt, whatever. We all the stuff that we have to do to make this stuff work. And we sit there and we're like, wow, that took a long time. Well, a BlackRock just comes in and goes, here's a check. How much do you want? Fill in the numbers. And so, because when we're buying the house, right, the bank has to go through all that mess. The seller has to go through all that mess. And if a seller can just say, here's, you know, oh, that this guy in a black suit and a big Cadillac just rolled up and handed me a check and I'm done. That's a lot less trouble than having to wait 60 days for these people to sell their house over there and then make sure the deal goes through and then get all the due diligence done and the punch list and the walkthrough list and all that stuff. We'll just take the money now because it's just, one, it's more money, or maybe even it's just a little bit less money, but we'll take it because we don't have to go through all the trouble. This is causing a problem for people that are looking for homes in areas. So President Trump wants this. I want to get your thoughts on this. I will, I'll share his full Truth Social post in just a bit. But I look, the point is we have to save capitalism because capitalism is on the line. Younger generations don't understand it. They've been brainwashed against it, and they're having a hard time participating in it. And that's a big danger sign for 2028. We'll continue. Leland Conway in for James T. Harris, 550 KFYI, 790 KNST.
20: Charges following inappropriate use of AI. I'm Wendy Swanson, KNST News. A man is facing charges for a crime involving artificial intelligence and children. KNST's Matt Mattinson has more.
21: Maricopa County Attorney Rachel Mitchell announced that William Powderly was indicted on multiple felonies for possessing child sexual abuse material. Her office says it's the first time the county has charged an individual that had such material that was AI generated. The county attorney says an investigation by Chandler Police found that the 44-year-old had several images where AI was used to swap the faces of child victims onto explicit images of another young female. This comes after Arizona's HB 2678 was signed into law last year, which makes it illegal to possess material of that nature.
20: The Grand Canyon State is one of the best places to be a nurse. That's according to a recent study by finance website WalletHub, which ranked all 50 states. The study compiled a list of the best places to be a nurse by looking at job openings, salaries, the quality of nursing homes, and more. Arizona was ranked 5th overall, but number 1 in the opportunity and competition category. I'm Wendy Swanson, KNST AM 790, Tucson's most stimulating talk.
22: 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Today, Dow's indicating down 200. More representative S&P is flat. NASDAQ is up 100. Oil's flat at 102. Gold flat at 46.90. 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
0: Camino Verde, heads up, there is a hazard in the road. This is Camino Verde, south of Ajo Highway. Ajo Way, we've got slowing due to construction reduced to one lane in both directions between Bernard Drive and Kino Ajo Connection Ramp. That construction wraps up today. I'm Liz Boyle with Tucson Traffic.
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2: Dream, he posted this on Truth Social. There's Leland Conway sitting in for the great James T. Harris on the conservative circus. He said, for a very long time, buying and owning a home was considered a pinnacle of the American dream. It was the reward for working hard and doing the right thing. But now, because of the record high inflation caused by Joe Biden and the Democrats in Congress, the American dream is increasingly out of reach for far too many people, especially younger Americans. It is for that reason and much more that I'm immediately taking steps to ban large institutional investors from buying more single-family homes, and I will be calling on Congress to codify it. People live in homes, not corporations. I will discuss this topic, including further housing and affordability proposals and more, at my next speech. So there's President Trump on Truth Social essentially saying no more BlackRock's buying hundreds of homes and putting the American people out of being able to do to be able to participate in the housing market. And this is a huge and crucial thing. And again, look, I'm a capitalist. I'm a shameless, ruthless capitalist. Bring me the money. Let me bring you the goods. Let's do the trade. Let's do the thing, the exchange of value. I love it. I love business. I love that businesses get big. I want businesses to get big. I want billionaires to be made. We talked about this yesterday when Alexandria Ocasio-Cortez said that you can't earn $1 billion. And I explained exactly how you can earn $1 billion. Of course you can earn $1 billion. You can earn $1 billion with your brain and your skills. You simply organize people around an enterprise. And if you have working capital and you can gain working capital through taking a risk and borrowing it, which is most businesses get started. It's interesting to me, and this is probably part of the problem with young people viewing capitalism through a jaundiced eye. Number one, they've been brainwashed against it in the school systems. We have the most dangerous thing we've done to the American free enterprise system, and frankly, the future of our country being a country. The most dangerous thing we've done is allow our schools to be infiltrated by crazy, blue-haired, nose-ring Marxists that are trying to degenderify our children and are trying to turn children against parents and trying to turn children against the country that they were born into. That's a real thing. That is happening. And you can see the fruits of it when you have 60% of Gen Z that experiences financial hardship and has been told all these bad things about capitalism their entire life and sees it play out. And for the first time in generations, the younger generation has it worse financially than the older generation. So the young people are seeing this. And, you know, Elon Musk has warned against this. He's like, hey, this is a real problem. These kids are not seeing capitalism for what it is. They're seeing capitalism for what it's been distorted by the politicians that run Washington. And this is both parties guilty, more so of the Democrats, right? And so Trump is trying to do something about it. And I was thinking about this yesterday, and I was like, look, this is a dangerous topic for a libertarian free market guy to tread, because I don't like the government telling somebody they can't do something, even if it's a corporation called BlackRock. But there are certain things that are the essence of average hardworking people being able to build above average wealth, right? And the thing about America is you can come here from any country in the world, and your lifestyle, even living in our shelters, would immediately most likely improve from where you came from. We are still the richest country in the world in every possible way. Our poor people are fat. Think about that for a second. Let that settle in for a minute. In America, our poor people are fat. That's because nobody misses a meal. In America, nobody misses a treat. In America, there are meals hanging from trees. There's a government agency or an individual willing to give you a sandwich on every street corner. That, look, you can say that that's not true, Leland, but you cannot deny the facts and the numbers, and the numbers are what the numbers are. And you look at the average weight of the average American, and yeah, we don't miss meals in this country, right? So even being poor in America is being rich in many other countries around the world. But our young people aren't seeing that. They're not being taught to be grateful for that. They're being brainwashed that capitalism is bad and that they have no say in the process. And I think it's worth maybe even just kind of revisiting this crazy, dumb attitude that was displayed in the comment that... Oops, sorry about that. In the comment that was made by Alexandria Ocasio-Cortez the other day on a podcast. And I want you to listen to the host's sort of response to what AOC is saying here.
3: There's a certain level of wealth and accumulation that is unearned, right?
2: I mean, like this laugh. I wish you could see, if you're imagining in your mind's eye a leftist, especially a liberal white female, okay, because that's what this podcast host is, and you're imagining this sort of condescending, ignorance-based, I'm looking for the words to describe this. This condescending ignorance, I guess, is the best way to put it, right? You're probably imagining exactly what she looks like.
3: You can't earn $1 billion.
4: That's right.
3: You just can't earn that.
4: That's exactly correct.
2: And she's got her hand under her chin, and she's, you know, well coiffed, and she looks like she's very well put together, and she's looking very intelligent. That's right. That's exactly right. And it's enormous ignorance.
3: You can get market power. You can break rules. You can do all sorts of things. You can abuse labor laws.
4: Yep.
3: You can pay people less than what they're worth.
4: Yep.
3: But you can't earn that, right?
4: That's right.
3: And so you have to create a myth that, since you didn't earn that, you have to create a myth of earning it.
2: Now, if you really listen to AOC, and we talked about this yesterday, but you can tell she doesn't know what she's saying, but she thinks it sounds really intelligent, and so she's really getting into it. This is something Kamala Harris would do. And she'd shimmy her shoulders, right, when she was saying, she thought of some long word salad sentence that she thought would sound profound, like, I really love Venn diagrams. Because Venn diagrams show the essence of the overlapping of the things that have been and how they're unburdened by what is to come. Right? Like, and she would shimmy her shoulders, and she would be like, I'm going to say something and it's going to sound really intelligent. And then to an actual intelligent person, you're going, what the hell did she just say? And that's kind of what AOC is doing here. You know, she's thinking it as she's speaking, which a lot of people do. I get that, but she's like, oh, this is going to sound, I'm going to drop a little bomb here. It's going to sound so great. It's going to be a mic drop moment. And it's just dumbness. But it's put together in a way that a lot of young people who've been trained up in Marxism, who've been trained up to think that capitalism sucks, to be trained up to think the world is against them, that they can't get through this. It sounds like somebody who understands their point of view. And so a capitalism, in order to defend it, we're going to have to understand their point of view and counter it by cleaning up the regulatory atmosphere that is driving up the price of housing, that's driving up inflation. We're still seeing inflation. I mean, Trump needs to end this Iran thing pretty damn quick, because new inflation numbers came out today, and we'll talk to David Schweikert about that next hour. And they're not good, because what you will have inflation from increased price of energy, because it gets passed on to the consumer. And we are dangerously close to the precipice of everything that Trump has done good on the economy, potentially not making it through. So we've got to deal with all of that. We'll continue. I'm Leland Conway, in for James T. Harris, 550 KFYI and 790 KNST.
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0: Miracle Mile, use caution. There's a crash with injuries. Watch for emergency crews. This is Miracle Mile, west of Fairview Avenue. Swan Road, northbound. We've got a little bit of slowing between Golf Links and Sunrise. And Tankaverde Road, westbound. A bit of a delay between Houghton and Kolb. I'm Liz Boyle with Tucson Traffic.
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23: I'm Storm Tracker 4 meteorologist Dee Cortez. We're finally saying goodbye to those triple digits. Today, Tucson will see a high of 98 with periods of sun and clouds, and you can also expect round 2 for some gusty winds. I'm Storm Tracker 4 meteorologist Dee Cortez on News 4 Tucson.
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25: With students packing up to head off to college, rolls of bubble wrap are flying off the shelves. But it wasn't always used for packing. Bubble wrap was actually invented in 1957 as wallpaper. Engineers Alfred Fielding and Mark Chavon sealed two shower curtains together, hoping to create a new kind of textured wall decor. It didn't sell, and neither did their next idea, greenhouse insulation. So they shifted gears and focused on using the bubbled plastic as packaging material. In 1960, they received a patent for it as cushioning wrap. A year later, IBM became one of the first major companies to use it to safely ship computer parts. Sealed Air, the company they founded, trademarked the name and still makes millions of feet every year. Other companies make similar stuff, but the original name stuck, and so did the irresistible urge to pop it. Matt Murphy, Fox News.
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2: Leland Conway sitting in for James T. Harris. There is some good news on the horizon. We've been talking this hour about how young people are favoring socialism over capitalism, which portends for a rough retirement for us in the Gen X era if we don't get this turned around and help them understand why capitalism is the best system in the world. But that's going to be a tough road, right? We have a lot of cronyism in government that's been put there by both political parties. But there is some good news, because that's down the road, right? Gen Z is not quite in charge of the world yet. And CNN ran a piece the other day. A lot of people have taken it for granted that the Democrats are going to win the midterms this fall. And CNN has put out a poll that says, hold on, not so much.
4: But I think this poll serves as a big-time reality check for Democrats, and that is, it ain't over yet, especially with the redistricting when we look ahead to the 2026 race for Congress. You would have thought that the Democrats' lead would expand on the generic congressional ballot. It didn't happen. Look, in March, Democrats were up by 6 points. Look at this now. Democrats are up by 3 points, and I want you to note the yellow lettering. No clear leader. It is within the margin of error. So despite all of the talk about Donald Trump's unpopularity, the fact is Republicans very much remain in the game when it comes to the congressional midterms, which are occurring in, what, 6 or 7 months at this point?
2: There you go. So that's fascinating. Look, there's still a lot of challenges here. Donald Trump's approval ratings need to go up some. They don't have to go up a ton, but they got to go up some. And this Iran war's got to get over with, and prices need to drop. And I heard yesterday an analysis by some Wall Street types that they think gas prices should be dropping relatively quickly starting in June, if things stay on the pace that they're on right now, and that by the end of July we should be back to a more normal pricing structure for gas, which is interesting. And if that's true, that gives a little bit of space and time ahead of the midterms to potentially pull something off here. So, look, the historic advantage that the party not in power has in the midterms of a presidential term, that is a historic advantage that usually goes the other way, meaning that the American people just don't like for one party to be in power for a long time. And that's actually ultimately a good thing, right? It was one way that we were able to kind of slow down the Joe Biden administration and their crazy destructive agenda. It didn't stop a lot of the damage that Biden was doing, but it stopped some of it, right? And so if you're on the left, you're looking at it the other direction. And I just think the Democrats are so unlikable and so out of touch with the average hardworking American. Again, Gen Z problems aside, There's no connection. I mean, when these people talk, and the corruption that they've covered up, right? And the fact that here's this one thing, and we'll talk about this more later, but this one thing that really baffles me about how the Democrats approach campaigning, and it's how they have absolutely bent over backwards for one constituency. And that constituency, theoretically, is not allowed to vote. And that is the illegal immigrant constituency. I don't know what polls they're looking at. I don't know what insider information they have that is telling them that this is a winning proposition. I think it's they're laying into the classic, because a lot of their voting base are progressive white females who are affluent, right? They have HR jobs. They work in the HR department at companies, and they sniff around the company for transphobia and homophobia, and that they make $200,000 a year to do that, right? To be the phobia police. And so these liberal progressive white women have an enormous amount of misplaced empathy. And I guess that's what it is they're looking at, but who knows, man. But at least there's some good news on the horizon. When we continue, a good guy with a gun in a very hard place to own a gun stopped a bad guy with a gun in a place that it's very easy for a criminal to get their hands on one. Yeah, I'm talking about a blue state, and a good guy with a gun saved the day, stopped a mass shooting. I've got to tell you this story next. I'm Leland Conway in on the Conservative Circus for James T. Harris.
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6: 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Pause there. I don't know anybody that retires at 54, which just so happens to be 1 year below the youngest judge. Quote, Virginia judges are appointed by the General Assembly, where Democrats hold majorities in both chambers, and could then fill all of those vacancies with all of those forced early retirements. And the court, of course, would put on sympathetic Democratic lawyers that would sign on to their corrupt, unconstitutional gerrymandering plan. Why? They want to seize power.
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0: DACA delays. I'm Wendy Swanson, KNST News. Arizona Senator Mark Kelly is again pushing Congress for a permanent legislative fix for Dreamers. Kelly says DACA processing delays are leaving hundreds of thousands unable to work and live safely in the country they call home. Kelly joined some of his Democratic colleagues in the Senate yesterday for a news conference in Washington, D.C.
7: More and more, we are hearing about DACA holders being caught in the crosshairs of this administration's mass deportation campaign. Even while there are protections in place, they do it anyway.
0: He says Congress and the White House need to get serious about passing a long-term solution for Dreamers. The Pima County Board of Supervisors has decided to let Chris Nanos keep his job. At a meeting last night, board members voted to take no action against the Pima County Sheriff. Nanos has been under the microscope for his handling of the search for Nancy Guthrie and accusations about his work history. Community members shared their thoughts at last night's board meeting.
8: I believe that if you judge to remove Sheriff Nanos from office, you would be acting against the will of the people. Voters that voted for him.
0: Allegations of perjury are now being referred to the Arizona Attorney General. The meeting follows a list of questions the board drew up in March about his work history, which Nanos answered in writing. I'm Wendy Swanson, KNST AM 790, Tucson's most stimulating.
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2: Leland Conway sitting in for the man, the myth, the legend, James T. Harris. One more day with you. This is a wild story. A Marine veteran with a concealed carry permit helped stop a felon's crazy shooting spree. This happened in Massachusetts, which is essentially a gun-free state. And I'm so I'm so sick and tired of, as a gun owner myself, well, I used to be. I lost all my guns in an unfortunate boating accident, right? Wink, wink. No, I don't know how many guns I have. When somebody asks you, how many guns do you have? And if you can tell them, like, if you don't say at least three, you haven't even gotten started yet, in my opinion. I'm to the right of the NRA on guns, like way to the right of the NRA. Like when President Biden said you can't own a cannon, I was like, I beg to differ. I know three people that have one, and I've shot them, and you can have them in America. And taking away people's privately owned cannons at Lexington in Massachusetts was what started the hot war in 17 in the 1700s that led to the Revolutionary War, right? That was the first shots fired. It was actually a Concorde, I think, but there was a raid of the Lexington storehouse of cannons and munitions, and these were privately owned. And when the Redcoats took them, that was the spark that set off the violence that led to the American Revolution, which is amazing. And we don't have guns because, you know, shooting sports or hunting. We have guns because tyranny. That's why we have guns. A Marine veteran helped Massachusetts State Police halt the gunman's brazen shooting rampage in Cambridge. So this Marine veteran had a concealed carry permit, which is very difficult to get in Massachusetts, and pretty much everything's illegal in Massachusetts, especially the gun that the assailant was using. So Cambridge police, they received a call at 1 p.m. that from Boston Police Department that a person acting erratically and armed with a rifle might be in the area. State police came upon what was described as an active shooter scene, and then alongside a military veteran who had a concealed carry permit, confronted the gunman. So this is interesting. the military veteran stayed in the fight even after the police got there. Quote, after being confronted, the suspect allegedly continued to fire the weapon, striking a police cruiser. Both the civilian and trooper fired their weapons, and the suspect was struck multiple times in the extremities. The suspect was treated on the scene by police officers and transported to a Boston hospital. Video obtained by CBS Boston showed the gunman brazenly firing a rifle while on Memorial Drive in Cambridge, Massachusetts, with authorities saying that at least 60 rounds were fired. The civilian who aided law enforcement has been described by multiple media outlets as they say former Marine. There are no former Marines. He's a retired Marine. Who had a concealed carry permit. The suspect, get this, because you know Massachusetts is one of those blue states with crazy ass liberals who let these criminals back out over and over and over again. I want you to listen to this because you know exactly what happened. The suspect, 46-year-old Tyler Brown, had a lengthy criminal record, including receiving a 5 to 6 year prison sentence for firing multiple rounds at police officers in 2020, according to a 2021 release from Suffolk County District Attorney's Office. So it's 2026. So this dude went to jail for just 5 years for shooting at police, and he gets out of jail in less than a year. He's shooting at everybody, including police again. In the street? In the May 2020 incident, Brown fired a .40 caliber Glock at a police officer, ultimately firing at least 13 rounds, while police returned fire. Brown later pled guilty to multiple crimes, including armed assault with intent to murder. He's currently being held while being treated at the hospital and could be charged with 2 counts of armed assault with intent to murder. The Cambridge Police Department did not respond to requests for additional comments. This dude is probably going to be back out of jail in 3 years. He's probably going to be back out of jail in 3 years. Because he's going to survive these gunshots. He's going to survive. They treated him. He's going to survive. And he's going to go back out and he's going to kill somebody else. Guarantee it. If they don't lock this guy away and throw away the key, this guy's going to kill somebody else. This is why you should be armed. Because at some point, he's going to be out. Now, let me ask you a couple of questions here. First of all, I'm looking at video of him right now, and the rifle he's holding, it is an AR style rifle. I don't know what caliber it is. I can't see it that close. It's kind of fuzzy, but it's an AR style rifle and it's scoped. And, how did he get that? He's a felon. This is the point that I want to make. We hear progressives all the time talking about gun control is what will prevent things like this. And it's absolutely untrue. Because gun control will simply prevent the retired Marine from helping to take this guy down. Right? And it's pretty clear that the police were happy to have anybody in the fight with them that was willing to be in the fight with them in this situation, because this dude has a high-powered rifle, and he's firing indiscriminately in a public place. And thank God he was taken down, and two victims are in critical condition, by the way. He hit two people. So let's do a quick... when I hear progressives talking about gun control, I flip my lid, right? Because I'm going to tell you some statistics. I happen to be a firearms instructor, and I get really geeky about this. The percentage of people, let's start with concealed carry permit holders. How do I put this? I want to frame this the right way, because I love our police. A concealed carry permit holder, someone who has gone through the effort to get a permit to carry a concealed firearm, is less likely

0: the vast majority of people who own guns are very good people. And they're also very, very unlikely to commit any kind of crime, but particularly concealed carry permit holders are the least likely to commit any kind of crime at all, ever. So the point that I'm trying to make here, number one, is when people are armed, when good people are armed, the world is safer. And if you actually look at crime rates in states where people own more guns, they're lower in state than states where people don't own guns as much. That's a true statement. In addition to that, 87% of mass shootings that have happened in a non-gun-free zone have been stopped by a law-abiding citizen with a gun. So it's over and over and over and over again, we see law-abiding citizens with firearms stepping up to protect themselves or others from bad guys with guns. And the main point is, this guy has a felony record 8 miles long. He was just in jail for shooting at police. He gets out, and within a year, he's doing it again with a firearm he's not even allowed to have in the state of Massachusetts, let alone have as a felon. The bad guys will always get the guns because they don't care about the rules. So the bad guys are never going to be disarmed. So gun control only disarms the good people. Thank God some people still have guns in Massachusetts, because a good guy with a gun, along with police, stopped this nut job. And they will probably be released within 2 or 3 years. And the state will probably have to pay this guy restitution. And he will probably sue the law-abiding citizen for pain and suffering. And he'll probably win that case. And at the end of the day, some prosecutor or some DA is probably going to bring charges against the Marine. We've seen it happen. We saw it happen with Daniel Penny in New York, and that didn't even involve a gun, right? Good guy does the good thing, and he gets punished. I will be watching this case very closely. But, by the way, I'll explain what I meant by tyranny is why we have guns when we continue. This is an important point. Also, coming up at the bottom of the hour, Congressman David Schweikert's going to join us. We'll talk about new inflation numbers that are very concerning. And of course, he wants to be governor of Arizona. So we'll talk about the budget stalemate between the state legislature and Governor Katie Hobbs and how that might play and how he would react. And we're also going to ask him if he would suspend the gas tax. That's all coming up. I'm Leland Conway in for James T. Harris on the Conservative Circus.
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2: Hey, this is Jamie Loftus, and this is my new weekly show, 16th Minute of Fame, the podcast where every episode I take a closer look at an internet character of the day. Who were they? What made them so notorious? How did the internet, or sometimes the algorithm, choose them? And what does a person do when they're suddenly confronted with more attention than the human psyche can handle? Take The Dress, a story that went uber viral in early 2015 in spite of being, well, kind of a boring optical illusion. A mother of the bride in Scotland took a picture of a dress she was thinking about wearing to her daughter's wedding. But she saw the dress as blue with black lace, and her daughter saw it as white with gold lace. One BuzzFeed post later, every single person on the internet was talking about the dress. But to me, the dress is a story about the last couple of months when the internet was still sort of fun. It was shortly before the stories that spread across the internet stopped being driven by exploited millennials with useless arts degrees and started being decided by algorithms hell-bent on growing internet usership at all costs. And on a long enough timeline, the story of the dress is one entangled with abuse and media exploitation. Internet history is a tricky thing to be invested in. It feels like every time a bad with business billionaire buys up another platform, history starts being erased. With the team at Cool Zone Media, we're...
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4: It's awesome that a retired Marine helped police take down a mass shooter in Massachusetts. Pretty awesome what took place there. But we don't have guns in America for the purpose of shooting sports or hunting. Of course, we use them for that. But a lot of leftists say... Democrats like to say, I support the Second Amendment. I believe in a hunting, and they've never been hunting in their life. Remember when John Kerry famously went on that, it was a turkey hunt or a goose hunt or whatever it was. I can't remember what kind of hunt it was, but they came back and he looked like Elmer Fudd carrying a bird over his shoulder. Clearly has never fired a shotgun in his life. It's ridiculous. Anyway, little history lesson. When the Second Amendment was put into the Constitution, the debate that was happening in America at the time was over federalism or anti-federalism, meaning the Alexander Hamilton wing of Congress and the founding fathers wanted a centralized government, and the Thomas Jefferson wing wanted a more confederation, loosely bound, somewhat connected, but autonomous states to sort of move in a collective direction together, but also be autonomous at the same time. And this was the anti-federalists. And so these were the two factors that were fighting at the time. And they were debating this issue of, they weren't even debating the Second Amendment. They were actually debating this issue of centralized government. And the Federalists said, the Alexander Hamilton wing said to the Thomas Jefferson wing, they said, hey, don't worry about a centralized government being tyrannical because the people will be armed. And the anti-federalists said, of course the people will be armed. That's a no-brainer. But we still don't want a centralized government. And so that's how the Second Amendment came about, was that it was the only thing they actually agreed upon. It was always a foregone conclusion that the people of America would be armed and that that would therefore blunt any effort towards tyranny from the government. It was just a matter of how strong do we want to make the government to begin with. And so the Second Amendment was birthed out of that, in that nobody even argued that guns were going to be a thing to society, that society, and the purpose of the reason why I bring up that point is that when leftists say that the Second Amendment is just about militias, they're wrong, because they when you're studying the Constitution, you don't have to, you have to do more than just study the words. Clearly, you have to have the context of how it was written and why it was written, the purpose behind it. You know, they talk about the letter of the law versus the spirit of the law, and the spirit of the law matters. In this case, the letter of the law is that the right of the people to be armed shall not be infringed. That's the letter of the law, and that's pretty clear. But in case you had any doubts from how clear that was, understand the context of the spirit of the law. And the spirit of the law is, for the sake of forestalling tyranny, the people will be armed. So in other words, we were always intended to be armed as citizens of America for the sake of keeping our government in check, because our government is our employee, not the other way around. So anyway, it drives me absolutely nuts. This is a weird story. Do you remember Irina Zarutska? Irina Zarutska was the Ukrainian immigrant who was mercilessly slaughtered riding a Metro Transit train in North Carolina. Up in Providence, Rhode Island, an artist was trying to do a mural in her honor. It was a beautiful piece of art, and it was being put on the side of a building. And this is the headline from Fox News. Mural honoring murdered Ukrainian refugee Irina Zarutska taken down in Providence after local outrage. On Tuesday, a construction crew was seen near the exterior of the Dark Lady, an LGBTQ club in downtown Providence, working to remove the partly finished mural. The mural, which was painted on canvas, was lowered to the ground, folded up, and taken away. Artist Ian Goudreau confirmed the news that the artwork would be removed after local outrage. Quote, a lot of people voiced their frustrations, the voices were heard, and the work is coming down as a reaction to that. The mural's removal came as residents and elected officials complained about the artwork. The office of Mayor Brett Smiley told Fox News that he wanted the artwork taken down, saying that the art is divisive and does not represent Providence. Imagine being outraged by honoring a Ukrainian immigrant who was sliced in the throat by somebody who was let out by leftist policies, who had a long record of felony and violence. Imagine not wanting to honor a woman who sat there and bled out on the floor of a bus while other people just continued to read their newspapers. What's controversial about this is the fact that leftists have been caught in their horrible policies, where they don't enforce the law and they let criminals out because of misplaced empathy and total, I would say almost hatred for the victims for some reason. And to take this, she's an immigrant. I thought the left loved immigrants. But it calls out their horrible policies. And that is, imagine living in a town where there's outrage so strong against putting up a mural that honors a young woman who was an immigrant from another country. Imagine living in a town without outrage forces that to be taken down. Whew. I would never want to live in Providence, Rhode Island, that's for sure. All right, when we continue, he would be governor. He wants to be governor of Arizona. He's currently a congressman from here in the Phoenix area. We're going to talk to Congressman David Schweikert in just a few minutes. We're going to talk about the governor's race. We're going to talk about inflation numbers. We'll talk about the local debate over the budget and whether or not he would suspend a gas tax. All that's coming up. News. I am Leland Conway, sitting in for James T. Harris on the Conservative Circus.
2: Charges following inappropriate use of AI. I'm Wendy Swanson, KNST News. A man is facing charges for a crime involving artificial intelligence and children. KNST's Matt Mattinson has more.
3: Maricopa County Attorney Rachel Mitchell announced that William Powderly was indicted on multiple felonies for possessing child sexual abuse material. Her office says it's the first time the county has charged an individual that had such material that was AI generated. The county attorney says an investigation by Chandler Police found that the 44-year-old had several images where AI was used to swap the faces of child victims onto explicit images of another young female. This comes after Arizona's HB 2678 was signed into law last year, which makes it illegal to possess material of that nature.
2: The Grand Canyon State is one of the best places to be a nurse. That's according to a recent study by finance website WalletHub, which ranked all 50 states. The study compiled a list of the best places to be a nurse by looking at job openings, salaries, the quality of nursing homes, and more. Arizona was ranked fifth overall, but number one in the opportunity and competition category. I'm Wendy Swanson, KNST AM 790, Tucson's most stimulating talk.
5: 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An hour into the trading day, the Dow Jones is down 0.4%, the S&P 500 is down 0.1%, and the NASDAQ is down 0.2%. Oil is up $1 to $103 a barrel, and gold is down $40 to $4,675 an ounce. 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
8: Heads up for a crash on the Ajo Highway westbound. It's going to be west of Kinney Road. We've got some slowing on Swan northbound, about a 3-minute delay between Golf Links and Sunrise, and Speedway from the I-10 to the U of A. Going to set you back about a 2-minute delay. I'm Liz Boyle with Tucson Traffic.
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13: Lieutenant Colonel Rodney Glassman, Air Force Prosecutor, JAG Officer Reserve, Patriot. 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
4: It's the Conservative Circus. Leland Conway sitting in for James T. Harris. On the line with us now from Washington, D.C. is Congressman David Schweikert, who also would like to be the next governor of Arizona. What's going on, Congressman? How are you?
21: Oh, I am fine. I'm, you know, as always, when you and I talk, I'm worried about everything, but that's just my nature.
4: you are singularly stressed out about the future of America, and I like it because we need people that are in elected positions to be stressed out about the future of America. Oh. It shouldn't be an easy job to be congressman.
21: Well, look, as you and I have joked about for years, you know, and I tell my kids, daddy works in a math-free zone. whether it be running for governor or, you know, being a member of Congress, you get up in front of groups, audiences, fellow members of Congress and say, hey, we're going to borrow like $87,000 a second today. And people get upset because they want stuff. They want free stuff. They want subsidized stuff. They want to regulate their competition. And, you know, Leland, think about this. So far this fiscal year, every dollar of taxes we've taken in, we've spent $1.47. Now hopefully it's going to bend over a little bit. But last year, we spent $1.43 for every dollar we took in.
4: And is that because of the Iran war?
21: When you tell them the truth.
4: Yeah. Is that because of the Iran war? Is that why it's so expensive this year?
21: No. These numbers are before the Iran war.
4: Oh, dear God.
21: It's the thing we're not allowed to talk about. It's demographics. We don't have enough children in our society. So next year, we calculate there'll be fewer under 18 than 20 years ago, but double the number of those of us 65 and up.
4: Yeah, which means you have people retiring from their productive years and their tax-paying years. By the way, $87,000 a second sounds like me in a gun store, just so you know, Congressman. It's an expensive, expensive hobby. So you mentioned, when we were texting earlier this morning, you mentioned new inflation numbers. I've been concerned that inflation was going to come back due to the Iran conflict and the oil prices. Is that what you're seeing?
21: Yeah, and we got the first read of some of the higher fuel prices. Now, remember, even before the Iran conflict, we were running hotter than expected. And part of that is beyond the United States. It's hard for folks to get their heads around, but like China is borrowing money at incredible rates. And so when you have governments pumping cash, debasing their currencies all around the world, you're pushing up inflation all around the world. And the United States is one of them.
4: Yeah.
21: The problem you start to go is this thing we call interest fragility. It's a big word. It basically means when you're running very next, right, maybe late this summer, $40 trillion of U.S. sovereign debt, and you got to refinance 10, 11 trillion of it and add 2 trillion new. That's all at the higher interest rates.
4: Right.
21: And interest now is the second biggest expense in the federal government.
4: That's scary, scary stuff. Let's talk about the governor's race. State of Arizona right now, there's a big stalemate between Governor Hobbs and the legislature on the budget for the state. And she is currently holding hostage the idea of suspending the gas tax in Arizona because she wants some concessions that are more progressive in nature. How would you handle the fuel crisis if you were elected governor today?
21: Look, you got to be very careful on, you don't want to be too gimmicky. And remember, the federal government would have to do it in hand in glove. if you're trying to do sort of a short-term reprieve, particularly on, you know, to see what diesel prices are at, that's fine. You know, it's got to be a short-term mitigation with the hope that you start to see fuel prices sort of come back. But Leland, can I give you a crazy, this is my conspiracy theory of the week.
4: Okay.
21: One of the reasons the governor's playing this game is to keep the legislature in session. If you're a member of the legislature, you can't raise money from certain lobbyists, certain groups while you're still in session. And you have multiple people in the legislature who are in competitive races. If she can keep them locked down in session as long as possible, while Democrats are out raising stunning amounts of money, you know, trying to take the legislature, trying to keep, you know, a leftist as governor. So there's more going on. You know, we see it as the fight over the budget. I actually think the governor and her team also have a political motive of keeping this craziness going on.
4: Hmm. That's interesting. If you were elected governor, what's the first thing you would do to try to put the state on the right path?
21: Day after the election, you get everyone in a room that's willing to work with you. So hopefully your Republican members of the legislature, people who are smart, and you build a plan. I was majority whip many years ago when we had Governor Symington, and it's what we did. You keep getting these folks that say, well, the first day after I'm sworn in, I'm going to do this. That's not the way you do it. You build a plan. And then you execute the plan the day after you're sworn in, because you got to take on water, fuel, electricity, the amount of fraud we have in our Medicaid system, which is access, the redesign of the state government, the adoption of technology. You're doing 100 moving parts. You got to build a plan. And I'm sort of frustrated because you could do some amazing things for Arizona, but we're in misery. Think of this, last month, we lost, 10,800 jobs?
4: Yeah.
21: Arizona now is number 45th in affordability.
4: Yeah.
21: Wages in Arizona on two of the three categories have actually gone down in the last 12 months. Arizona's getting poor. And this is a big deal. People are suffering in our state. And there's not enough fixation on making Arizona prosperous.
4: Well, how do you do that, though?
21: You do what we had success in the past. You go out and you steal every good business from other places in the world or other states, because you want competition for your willingness to work. You want multiple businesses trying to hire you. That's how you raise wages. Liam, think of this. Last year, we only produced about 24,000 new jobs, all of last year. Every single one of those jobs was in healthcare or welfare services.
4: Jeez.
21: Manufacturing, traditional private sector jobs, actually, we lost jobs in Arizona.
4: Wow. Wow. I want to go back to something you said earlier about the fraud. Does Arizona have a Minneapolis fraud problem?
21: It's different. The okay. Minneapolis fraud was, you know, specifically in a couple programs. And the thing, I also chair oversight in Ways and Means. So yeah. We're the team that have launched the investigation of the hospice fraud in L.A. County, the organ procurement fraud in some of these hospitals on the East Coast where they're selling them to foreigners. We have the big investigation that's been going on for 2 years into Medicare Advantage, trying to fix the problems there. We had things like the sober living home fraud in Arizona that was allowed to go on for years. And a simple AI data package would have seen it on day one. Too many lawyers, politicians want to hire a building full of auditors and lawyers. And I'll make the argument, we have technology today where you could stop this. You could stop ineligible people from scamming benefits.
4: Yeah.
21: It's technology, and it's cheap, and it's really good.
4: Yeah. Yeah. There's a lot of common sense things that can be done pretty easily to stop fraud. California, for instance, one of the reasons why they have the fraud in the Medicare, Medicaid area is because they just simply didn't do a double check on some of the businesses that were popping up, supposedly hospice care. And they just weren't checking on the licenses. And so the money was coming in. And I just saw a report this morning that 90% of the businesses that were getting this flow of money, when it was shut off by the Trump administration, 90% have remained quiet. And yep. Spencer Pratt actually Chad Bianco said something the other day. He was running for governor of California. He said, look, that's how you know who the fraudsters are. If they're quiet, that's the ones you want to go arrest.
21: Think of this in New York and California. And for New York, I know it's absolutely true. The number one job creator has been a Medicaid program where you can hire family members and those to visit grandma. And that.
4: Yes.
21: So when you talk about the scale and the attacks we got when we did the big, beautiful bill of trying to reform and fix the eligibility, New York, if New York had the same spend per capita, per individual, on Medicaid, it would save the federal government like $50 billion a year.
4: Jeez.
21: To understand the scale of these numbers.
4: Yeah.
21: And how do you go to your public and say, we're going to have to cut this and this, and yet you're still financing the fraudsters?
4: Yeah, it's unbelievable.
21: You can back to my comment about build the plan.
4: Yeah.
21: You design programs so you use the technology that the check never goes out the door.
4: Yeah, just perfect.
21: Pay and then chase, pay and try to put someone in prison, pay and try to recover the money is insane. Right.
4: Use technology
21: so that money never leaves the office.
4: Great point. Hey, I've got to run them up against the clock, but as always, it's a pleasure to talk to you, Congressman David Schweikert. I appreciate your time today. Thanks for popping on with us.
21: Thank you for having me.
4: Awesome. Congressman David Schweikert, candidate for governor of Arizona. I'm Leland Conway in for James T. Harris on the Conservative Circus.
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8: On the Ajo Highway, we still have some slowing due to an earlier accident. This is the Ajo Highway westbound, west of Kinney Road. We've got westbound slowing from Bilbray Avenue. We've got a 5-minute delay on Swan Road, northbound from Golf Links to Sunrise, and Broadway Boulevard westbound from Houghton to downtown. Going to set you back 6 minutes. I'm Liz Boyle with Tucson Traffic.
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31: I'm Storm Tracker 4 meteorologist Steve Cortez. We're finally saying goodbye to those triple digits. Today, Tucson will see a high of 98 with periods of sun and clouds. And you can also expect round 2 for some gusty winds. I'm Storm Tracker 4 meteorologist Steve Cortez on News 4 Tucson.
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4: Leland Conway sitting in for the legendary James T. Harris on the Conservative Circus. I love when we get an opportunity to peek behind the curtain of the scripted politics we suffer through in America today. It is insufferable sometimes to watch these people try to stick to their message and defy what everybody sees with their own eyes. And it seems like they don't ever face any consequences for it because there's never anybody to really call them out. The media doesn't do their job anymore. And occasionally we get candidates like President Donald Trump who just bust through all of that scripted, pre-written, pre-assigned nonsense. And one such candidate has gone viral nationally, and he's running for mayor of L.A. And I wanted to play our sister station, KFI, over in L.A., interviewed Spencer Pratt yesterday morning. And he described the first time that he met Karen Bass at a debate. And it is hilarious to listen to how he describes this.
35: So what was it like when you got there? Did you have to sit in a green room before you guys went on air in the studio together?
0: So they put me, they said it was the best room, but they put me in the basement, which it was, you know, so that was funny. I was in the basement, but it was a beautiful basement. And when I got to come up from the basement, I was in a hallway and she had her amazing LAPD, you know, security team all securing the hallway. And I could hear her voice and it was like out of a scary movie. So I'm thinking this is surreal because, you know, I've never been near a real life.
35: Yes.
0: Monster.
35: Right.
0: You know, like this is out of a scary movie. And so we go out there and we stand next to each other. We set up and they go, okay, we'll be here for 5 minutes. I'm like, 5 minutes? They're kind of like, 4 minutes. And she looks over at me and she goes, you've done this before. And I go, a debate? And she's like, yeah. I was like, no, it's my first one. She's like, oh, your first one like this? I'm like, no, my first debate ever. She's like, you didn't do them at the university? I was like, no, I didn't do debates at the university. She's like, oh, wow. And I'm thinking to myself, lady, I'm going to eat you alive right now. You know? And then I saw that she was looking at my notepad.
35: Yeah.
0: And so to throw her off, I just start writing my kids' names and my wife's name, my parents' name, just to like confuse her if she's trying to cheat off my notepad.
4: But, oh, my God. That is awesome, man. I've never met a monster before in real life. God, I just love when they get through. They just, so people don't say things like that in politics, right? And he's saying those things. And so I think that's why people like him, because it breaks that mold. It breaks that nonsensical scripted thing that we're dealing with. I love it. So anyway, all right. Coming up next hour, Alejandro Mayorkas has resurfaced. Remember him, the DHS secretary who said the border was secure during President Potato's term? He's now saying, boy, I wish somebody would have done something about that border. It's really weird. And we have another instance of a woman getting kicked out of a Planet Fitness because she felt uncomfortable in a person that she thought was a man in the women's locker room. This is getting weird. We'll talk about that as well. Leland Conway in for James T. Harris on the Conservative Circus.
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24: DACA delays. I'm Wendy Swanson, KNST News. Arizona Senator Mark Kelly is again pushing Congress for a permanent legislative fix for Dreamers. Kelly says DACA processing delays are leaving hundreds of thousands unable to work and live safely in the country they call home. Kelly joined some of his Democratic colleagues in the Senate yesterday for a news conference in Washington, D.C.
25: More and more, we are hearing about DACA holders being caught in the crosshairs of this administration's mass deportation campaign. Even while there are protections in place, they do it anyway.
24: He says Congress and the White House need to get serious about passing a long-term solution for Dreamers. The Pima County Board of Supervisors has decided to let Chris Nanos keep his job. At a meeting last night, board members voted to take no action against the Pima County Sheriff. Nanos has been under the microscope for his handling of the search for Nancy Guthrie and accusations about his work history. Community members shared their thoughts at last night's board meeting.
26: I believe that if you judge to remove Sheriff Nanos from office, you would be acting against the will of the people. Voters that voted for him.
24: Allegations of perjury are now being referred to the Arizona Attorney General. The meeting follows a list of questions the board drew up in March about his work history, which Nanos answered in writing. I'm Wendy Swanson, KNST AM 790, Tucson's most stimulating. Guaranteed human.
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34: Ladies and gentlemen, children of all ages, welcome to the Conservative Circus with James T. Harris.
4: James T. Harris is off today. He'll be back with you tomorrow. Leland Conway sitting in for the man, the myth, the legend here on 550 KFYI and 790 KNST. You know what I love about progressives is their revisionist history. And sometimes I have to ask the question in my mind, like, are they really this stupid or are they just evil? Former Homeland Security Secretary Alejandro Mayorkas, remember him? He lamented the delay in immigration enforcement actions until the final year of President Biden's term, despite the fact that he testified to Congress several times while in office that the U.S. border was secure. So that would mean that he perjured himself. In an appearance Tuesday at Politico's Security Summit, why would you invite that guy to anything anything surrounding security? He was, maybe he knew, Mayorkas was a fascinating character. He was provably a liar. he, at the best, the most charitable explanation of him with regards to border security was essentially carrying water for whoever the goons were in the Biden potato administration that were running the administration. He let terrorists in. He let people in without vetting them. He went after Catholic churches. He went after parents who were upset about the transgendering of their kids and called them domestic terrorists. He thought that the biggest, most pressing danger to American security was white supremacy. I mean, the guy was off and wrong on absolutely every issue. So he shows up at the political summit, the political security summit, to discuss aspects of the, quote, broken immigration system in America, acknowledging that a low bar for those expressing credible fear of prosecution allowed too many migrants into the country during the Biden administration. So now he's going back on, you know, somebody probably should have done something about that. More than 8 million people entered by the start of the 46th president's final year in office. Before Biden moved to shut down the border and crack down on illegal crossings via an executive order, he did not do that. There was no crackdown. The crackdown came when Trump took office. The former DHS chief testified several times in Congress that illegal crossings were not an issue under Biden and the border was secure, leading to his impeachment in February 2024. With the authorities and the funding that we have, it is as secure as it can be, which is fascinating, right? He said it is as secure as it can be. And then the next president takes over and shuts the whole damn thing down. And look, I grew up in cells down south of Phoenix and not maybe 20, 30 miles from the border. So I have some context on this over time, right? Because we moved there when I was 7 years old in 1984. And at that time, Border Patrol was pretty present. You know, I remember my dad, he had a job in construction and he had a white van that didn't have any windows, which was perfect for transporting illegal immigrants, which he was transporting tools, but he got pulled over by Border Patrol so many times when he was working jobs down by the border. It just became a thing where he just knew when he passed a Border Patrol vehicle, he was going to get pulled over. And it got to the point where he knew most of the agents. And they finally got to the point where they recognized the license plate and they stopped bothering him because they weren't trying to bother him. It was just that it was a white van with no windows. And so that's the kind of vehicle that would be transporting people. So I'm a kid. We had a wash behind our house, like a dry wash. And this was the number one sort of pathway for folks to come up when they come across the border. They come up through the desert, they come up this wash bed, and they would go to this house, which was, you know, next to the parsonage that we lived in. So my dad's a pastor, and you'd go in this house, and that's where they would get picked up and then taken to wherever they were going to go, right? And we would sit, my friends and I would sit on the roof of the house and just watch them walk up the thing. And they would get picked up eventually by Border Patrol. They would get taken to a transfer station in Tucson, and there was a big bus that looked like a Greyhound bus type thing. And this bus would sit there, and every 4 or 5 days when they had enough to fill it up, they would take them down to Mexico, and then they would come back in. But back then, when I was little, when I was a kid, these people were just coming in to work. That's what they were doing. They were doing day labor, and they were able to live well in Mexico by wiring that money home because it was more money than they could make down there, right? And you know, they weren't causing a lot of problems. They were just to be anything. If anything, they came up here and outworked us, and you know, they had an incredible work ethic, and they would just come up here and they would just bust tail, man. And so people loved to hire them because they knew that the job would be done and it would be done well, and they could pay them maybe a little less, but to them it was a lot, and it would just kind of worked out well. And so over time, I saw this issue evolve. By the time I was a teenager, it was much more drug heavy, and it was much more human trafficking heavy. And I remember a couple of times they found semi-truck trailers in the desert where these people were being trafficked in, and they didn't pay or whatever it was they were supposed to pay to cartels. So they just left them locked in a semi-truck bed, and they found, you know, truck beds full of dead people that had just rotted in the Arizona sun because the cartels didn't get their money. They just locked them up and left them in there. I mean, it became much more of a human crisis. And then over the last 10, 15 years, it's really burgeoned into a real mess. One of the best movies I've seen on this issue is Taylor Sheridan's Sicario and Sicario 2. Really fascinating, really realistic. So anyway, this is all going on. And then during the Biden administration, it was like they just shut the... Like even Obama deported like more people than Trump did in his first year in office. I mean, Obama actually did do some deportations. But whoever was running President Potato's office, there was none of that. So anyway, it's really fascinating to see Alejandro Mayorkas come forward and be like, I admit, maybe we should have done a little bit more to close that border. But during that time, man, they were 100% telling us that everything was secure. There was nothing to see here. Meanwhile, we had military-aged, well-dressed, technologically equipped Chinese men coming across the border in droves. I remember they had a whole bunch of them down in San Diego, where I do a daily show on our sister station, Kogo, down near Otay Mesa, which

0: missing. Is this a guy that is probably headed for investigation? Because I would think that they knew what they were doing, and there's probably documentation to prove it. And I think they were trying to undermine national security. I think Alejandro Mayorkas is a traitor. I think he was seditious. I think everything they did was on purpose, and it was designed. Well, I'll tell you what it was designed for when we continue. I'm Leland Conway, in for James T. Harris on the Conservative Circus.
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12: Just before midnight on Saturday, February 19th, 2005, Danielle Imbo and her friend Richard Petrone left a crowded Philadelphia bar. The two 30-somethings planned to walk to Richard's truck and drive home, but they never made it.
13: It does not make sense. 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
15: No one had a motive to kill them.
12: Those same questions frustrated law enforcement. The FBI called it murder for hire.
13: Who killed these two individuals, and how did they get rid of them?
16: Both of them weren't the target. One of them was the target. The other one was wrong place, wrong time.
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15: It was definitely murder for hire for Danielle, not for Richard.
13: You're right, it could be. But it also could be something your son did, too.
15: 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No one.
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12: Fingers were pointed, allegations were made, and lines were drawn.
13: That drove the wedge between the families.
12: What happened to Danielle and Richard?
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12: 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In this series, I dig into my own investigation to find answers for the families and get justice for Richard and Danielle.
13: I just want some peace for my sister's soul, and I want some peace for my mother.
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0: desperate.
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15: 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So why did it take so long? This is a story about a group of women who say they survived the abuse, who took matters into their own hands and are still fighting for the girls they used to be.
19: 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No one ever came forward.
15: They're telling their story in a new season of Dig, coming soon from the Kentucky Center for Investigative Reporting.
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20: Former DHS Secretary Alejandro Mayorkas is a creepy demon weasel. He's now revising history, saying that he did get the border secure, but that they should have acted sooner.
21: That you had the support from the president in order to succeed?
22: There were areas of disagreement within immigration policy and in other areas, but I voiced my views. I was very pleased that in June of 2024, we took executive action that I thought made reforms that were sensible,
21: if those
22: proved successful.
21: If those executive actions had been taken 1 or 2 years earlier, do you think Donald Trump would be the president today?
22: I am not in a position to speculate, but I will tell you that I would be far more better rested and less punched.
20: Wow. Where do we even start with that nonsense? I mean, he's basically saying that the border was secure when Biden left office, but that Biden was just a little late in getting it done. So they're trying to both admit that they were wrong and take credit for what Trump has done on the border at the same time. That is the textbook definition of a creepy demon weasel, right? Like that we watched this. Do you remember when the Border Patrol agents on horseback in Texas were photographed trying? So they had the reins of the horse, and this photograph was taken from an angle that made it look like they were whipping the illegal immigrants with like a leather whip. And it actually was the reins of the horse. And what they were doing was crowd control. They were actually trying to protect these two agents on horseback were trying to protect people that were falling in the river and couldn't get out. And even the photographer who took the picture said, hey, you guys are taking this out of context. That's not what was going on. But the media ran with it. And Mayorkas punished the two agents, even though the investigation found that they had done nothing wrong. They still punished these people. So we saw all this play out, right? I mean, obviously CNN doesn't cover everything and MSNBC doesn't cover everything. But if you were listening to KFYI, you heard the whole story, right? And we watched all of this play out. And so we saw this. We saw that these guys were falsely accused. We saw that they were doing crowd control. We saw that the photographer said that they were taking it out of context. We saw the investigation come back and say they didn't do anything wrong. And then Mayorkas still comes out and punishes these people publicly despite that investigation and his own agency that found they did nothing wrong. What kind of person does that? What kind of character, what kind of evil possesses somebody to do that nonsense, right? And that was permeating that entire administration because President Potato was not running the country. There were people in his administration that were placed there by the Obama administration. The Biden was always a placeholder. Remember, he ran from his basement. He was supposed to be the adult in the room. He was a projection. He was a scripted, choreographed, media-spun projection. He wasn't real in that sense, meaning he wasn't present in the office, right? Like, he was just a potato. He was a potato wandering around the White House pooping in his pants. That's what was happening. So other people were running the administration, and I would suggest to you that Mayorkas was one of them. So what's happening here on a world and national stage is Mayorkas is trying to recover his reputation, but we all saw what happened. You know, there is no excuse for what they did. So this is fascinating to me. The other thing that was interesting to me is if you listen to the way he speaks in this, he's clearly trying to monitor his words. These are not straight answers. This is somebody thinking up a lie on the fly.
21: Did you feel that you had the support from the president in order to succeed?
22: There were areas of disagreement within immigration policy and in other areas, but I voiced my views. I was very pleased that in June of 2024, we took executive action that I thought made reforms that were sensible.
21: If those
22: proved successful.
21: If those executive actions had been taken 1 or 2 years earlier, you think Donald Trump would be the president today?
22: I am not in a position to speculate, but I will tell you that I would be far more better rested and less punched.
20: I counted 27 uhs. That is not somebody who is speaking straight truth, right? That is not somebody who has full command of the facts. That is somebody who is clearly trying to revise history. I don't know. I guess he wants to get a job as a government contractor or something, or maybe avoid jail. He's one of those administration officials from the Biden administration that I feel like should be behind bars, because I think what he did to America was criminal. I think it was destructive, and I think it was on purpose. And here, I told you I'd tell you the reason behind it. The opening of the borders the way they did and shipping people to different parts of the country, if you track how that went, they went mostly to swing states, and they went mostly to blue cities inside swing states. And the goal there was to cheat in elections. One of the things that we got, that they were able to get, that the liberals were able to get during COVID and the mass hysteria, was they took advantage of that nonsense to create, basically get mail-in balloting in every single state. They've attacked the idea of voter ID. And the goal was to be able to stuff ballot boxes with either stolen or bought ballots filled out by illegal immigrants. And then also to change the census so that it would weight heavier to Democrat voters in those areas, and add more congressional seats for Democrats. So literally, we had the border wide open. We let in thousands of rapists, murderers, and other criminals, violent criminals from other countries. And we did all of that simply to expand the power of the Democrats. That's why what they did was treasonous and seditious, because they undermined your security for the sake of their own power. And Mayorkas was right at the heart of that. We should not let him get away with it. Coming up next, it's happened again. A woman was in a Planet Fitness. She was in the shower, and what she believed to be a biological male posing as a woman was in there. She voiced her concern. She ended up having the police called on her. When is this nonsense going to stop? That's coming up next. I'm Leland Conway in for the great James T. Harris on the Conservative Circus.
0: Charges following inappropriate use of AI. I'm Wendy Swanson, KNST News. A man is facing charges for a crime involving artificial intelligence and children. KNST's Matt Mattinson has more.
2: Maricopa County Attorney Rachel Mitchell announced that William Powderly was indicted on multiple felonies for possessing child sexual abuse material. Her office says it's the first time the county has charged an individual that had such material that was AI generated. The county attorney says an investigation by Chandler Police found that the 44-year-old had several images where AI was used to swap the faces of child victims onto explicit images of another young female. This comes after Arizona's HB 2678 was signed into law last year, which makes it illegal to possess material of that nature.
0: The Grand Canyon State is one of the best places to be a nurse. That's according to a recent study by finance website WalletHub, which ranked all 50 states. The study compiled a list of the best places to be a nurse by looking at job openings, salaries, the quality of nursing homes, and more. Arizona was ranked fifth overall, but number one in the opportunity and competition category. I'm Wendy Swanson, KNST AM 790, Tucson's most stimulating talk.
3: 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Stocks opened mixed this morning with the S&P and NASDAQ both moving higher while the Dow dropped lower as investors continue to digest the CPI report and war updates. The Dow opened down 0.2%. About 2 hours into the trading day, the Dow is now down 0.5%. The S&P is up 0.2% and the NASDAQ is up 0.7%. Oil is up $1 at $103 a barrel and gold is up $2 at $46.80 an ounce. 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
2: Heads up, Country Club Road. We have slowing due to a crash with injuries. Country Club Road, north of East Grant Road. We've got northbound slowing from 5th Street. Oracle Road, the scene of a crash with injuries. Watch for emergency vehicles. This is going to be Oracle, south of Tangerine. I'm Liz Boyle with Tucson Traffic.
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15: Lila Conway sitting in for the great James T. Harris. A New Hampshire woman says Planet Fitness canceled her membership after she reported a man in the locker room. Getting tired of hearing these stories, man. It's crazy. Woman says she encountered someone she believed was a male near the shower area at a Concord, New Hampshire location. So the story gets weird from there, okay? So follow along on this. Fox News reported on this. Lady's name is Judy Walcott. She's been a longtime member of the Planet Fitness location there in Concord, New Hampshire. She told Fox News Digital that she felt unsafe after encountering someone she believed to be a man in the women's locker room near the shower area. This happened back in April on the 11th. And that matters here in just a minute. So she said, I was shaking. I was actually trembling because it freaked me out that bad. She said that she reported the incident to a young employee at the front desk who told her there was nothing staff could do because it was company policy. So I guess dudes can just go and shower in the women's restroom or women's locker room at this facility. I could just walk in just in normal looking like a dude and just say, well, I actually identify as a woman, and I could go into the shower and watch other women shower, which is terrible, right? They told her there's nothing staff could do because it was company policy. She claims the employee did not check the locker room while she was present, so she didn't even go look and see if this woman was telling the truth about this. She says she raised the issue again 4 days later with another staff member because she had safety concerns, but she said that employee called her transphobic instead of looking into her claims. Now, this is where the story gets a little weird, right? Because my first thought is, okay, well, there are females who look like they could also be male, and there are males who look very feminine. I mean, it happens, right? Some people could mistake, there's all these silly rumors that Emmanuel Macron's wife, the prime minister of France or whatever, is a male, right? There's all these dumb conspiracy theories about that. No, she's a female, but she looks kind of like maybe a little bit of masculine features. Like, that could happen, right? So my first thought ran to that. I'm like, whoa, did this woman just mistakenly think that another actual woman was a biological male? And it turns out that that's not true. So she said that she raised that issue again with 4 days later with another staff member because she had safety concerns, but she said the employee called her transphobic instead of looking to her claims. She showed concern until I started telling her that there was a creepy guy in the ladies' shower on Saturday. No one checked him out. Then before I could say anything else, she interrupted me, telling me she thought she knew who I meant and what a wonderful woman that is. Now, again, this is weird to me because if you know this, then you would say, okay, the way that conversation would go, if you're like, okay, I think I know who you're talking about. That's actually a female. She just looks a little masculine. That is actually a female, biological female. That would be how you answer that question. Instead, she just says, what a wonderful woman that person is, right? Then before I could say anything else, Judy says, she interrupted me, telling me that she thought she knew who I meant and what a wonderful woman that is. She said the conversation went downhill from there, alleging the staff member did not address her concerns and instead repeatedly called her transphobic before she decided to walk away. A couple of hours later, Walcott said the gym's manager called her to tell her that her membership had been canceled for a, quote, policy violation. So I asked her, what the policy did I violate? She didn't answer me. Walcott said later she checked her account online and saw that she had been charged for another month, so they got another month. She also said she found a member cancellation or freeze form in her account that requested cancellation dated April 15th. A copy of that document, which Fox News Digital can't authenticate, shows an April 15th cancellation request with a request effective date of May 16th. In the comment field, it says non-discrimination trans. So what's happening here then is that they're admitting that there is a trans female, meaning there's a biological male, actually going into the locker room, and that they've decided to punish the member who's uncomfortable with that because they're going to keep this policy. This is what it tells me. And again, this is my opinion, and I'm sure there's other details to this, but that's how I'm reading it. Like I told you, this is a weird story. Walcott allegedly, she alleged the cancellation form was submitted without her authorization and said she believes her signature was forged. So now what she's saying is that the that this location is forging her signature, making it look like she requested to cancel the membership when it was them who did the cancellation of her membership for a policy, but she's claiming that they forged her signature. Walcott said that after seeing she had been charged for an additional month in the days following the incident, she returned to the gym on April 17th to use the remainder of her membership because they charged her for another month. She said the manager again told her that her membership had been canceled, and the two argued over whether she was owed a refund. Walcott claims the manager told her she was not getting a refund before calling the police. When officers with the Concord Police Department arrived, Walcott was given a warning not to trespass the property. So this is what Walcott alleges. She says she takes the form, signs my name, charges me money, extends my membership, and then calls the cop on me. Like, what the hell? I feel like I live in an upside down land, says Walcott. A copy of the document labeled, quote, order to stay off the property, reviewed by Fox News Digital, appears to show an officer's signature, the gym location, and an April 17 date. So there you have the basic details. Planet Fitness says on its website that members who identify as transgender may use Planet Fitness locker room facilities, bathrooms, showers, and all other facilities, programs separated by sex based on their self-reported gender identity. Here's the thing I would say to Walcott, okay? I think this policy is dumb. But the Planet Fitness has the right to set up this policy if they want. And you have the right to join another gym. And I'm not defending the policy. I think it's dumb. And I think if what she's alleging happened here at this location, it's clearly mismanagement by the part of the individuals involved. But also, I don't do boycotts. I just don't believe in giving a political litmus test to every single product that I purchase. However, if something was going, I wouldn't let my wife join it. Because that's their policy. Their policy is clear. They went after another lady in L.A. that was uncomfortable because there was actually a biological male in the bathroom. Like, you know, I think if I remember that correctly, he was charged up. they were stimulated, right? And But that's their policy, and they've made that policy very public, and they've said this is the hill we're going to stand on. And so if it were me and my family, again, I'm not doing boycotts. I'm not calling for boycotts, but I'm saying if that's the policy, I'm not letting my wife join because I don't want her to be in that situation. And if I had daughters, I wouldn't let them join because I wouldn't want them to be in that situation. And so I think at some point we have to go, okay, this is what that company says, and this is what that company's policy is. You're not going to win that fight then. If you choose to continue to go to that gym, if you're a female, at some point you're gonna have a trans female in there who may be faking it. I don't know. They may just be a pervert, right? That's gonna happen at some point because they've set up an environment where that can now happen because they're not gonna question anybody, right? Is it really somebody living as a female, or is it some dude that just wants to go in and address and pretend so that he can see women taking a shower, right? Like, we don't know, and if they're not going to question that and you feel unsafe in that environment, then walk with your feet, you know, vote with your feet and just choose not to go that route. And then if enough people do, then they'll have to either change the policy or they'll suffer by the consequences. I mean, that's really capitalism at its best, right? And again, I'm not defending the policy. I think the policy's stupid, right? I would have never imagined in my wildest dreams that the Democrats who did all the work, and I'll credit them for this because I believe in women's rights and I believe in equality of genders, and all the work that my Democrat friends did over the years to lead America to this place where we do have equal rights for men and women, and that women can now, you know, be successful in the workplace and all that kind of stuff. Like, I totally believe in that. I never would have thought that those same Democrats would now be like, oh, no, you know, like just a few years ago, it's believe all women, hashtag me too, you know, and then all of a sudden it's like, oh, don't believe the women that are in the shower in the Planet Fitness. Like, that is wild to me. I can't really wrap my head around that. But I also know that it's a free country, and property owners have the right to do what they want on their property. And if that's what they want to let happen in their locker rooms, cool. Let's all vote accordingly with our feet and make that choice, right? So anyway, fascinating. We'll see where that goes. There's clearly some details left out. Fox can't verify that. And I think sometimes we have people that just kind of again, you should know better by now. It was so publicized what Planet Fitness's policy was. It's like, why would you even, if you feel the slightest bit uncomfortable in that type of situation, why would you put yourself in a situation where you could be in that? You know, that would be my question. So anyway, Leland Conway in for the great James T. Harris on the Conservative Circus.
0: Gee.
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2: Heads up, Country Club Road. We have slowing due to a crash with injuries. Country Club Road, north of East Grant Road. We've got northbound slowing from 5th Street. Oracle Road, the scene of a crash with injuries. Watch for emergency vehicles. This is going to be Oracle, south of Tangerine. I'm Liz Boyle with Tucson Traffic.
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26: I'm Storm Tracker 4 meteorologist Steve Cortez. We're finally saying goodbye to those triple digits. Today, Tucson will see a high of 98 with periods of sun and clouds. And you can also expect round two for some gusty winds. I'm Storm Tracker 4 meteorologist Steve Cortez on News 4 Tucson.
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15: Leland Conway sitting in for James T. Harris, 550 KFYI, 790 KNST. Thank you for letting me hang out for the man, the myth, the legend. Always fun. He's such a good dude. One thought about the gas tax. I just wanted to kind of end the hour with this. We talked to... a lot of folks about like what would that actually mean if we could suspend the gas tax in the state. And I was looking at the numbers, and Arizona's gas tax is 19 cents per gallon. It's 18 cents plus a 1 cent underground storage tank tax. And so that's actually one of the lowest gas taxes in the country. I think California's is 47 cents. State of Kentucky, where I'm originally from, I think is 27 cents. Colorado is like 27 cents. So Arizona has actually one of the lower gas taxes in the country. But at 19 cents a gallon, then you add the 18 cents from the government, the federal tax. So if they would suspend the gas tax in Arizona temporarily, as the prices are what they are right now, it would save you almost 40 cents a gallon. It's a little bit more for diesel fuel. You pay 26 cents for heavy vehicles, but that's just for over 26,000 pounds. So I guess diesel. My truck doesn't weigh 26,000 pounds. I have a Ram 2500 that I use. You know, it reuses diesel. So I don't know if they're charging 26 cents across the board or just 26 cents for the big trucks. But anyway, the point is, it would save you almost 40 cents a gallon if you're not driving a diesel. Is that real money to you? I mean, if you think about, like, let's say you have a pickup truck and you have a 25 gallon tank, let's say. Yeah, I mean, times 40 cents. I mean, that's $10 a fill up. If you do 4 fill ups a month, that's $40 a month back in your pocket. So that's real money. And right now it appears that the state legislature is at a stalemate because Katie Hobbs is holding the legislature hostage, wanting to get some liberal concessions before signing off on what the Republicans want to do in freezing gas tax or suspending it. And President Trump, as we mentioned yesterday, is also asking for a suspension of the gas tax. Hey, how about we just go ahead and whip Iran's ass and get our boys back home? And then the gas prices will go back down, right? We could do that. I'd like to see that happen. But in the meantime, yes, they should suspend the gas tax. Save people 40 cents a gallon. I mean, we're not getting what we're supposed to get for it anyway. It's not like they're filling potholes, you know? It's not like they're building roads and bridges at the rate they need to. They're just building bike lanes with it. Nonsense. Anyway. All right. Coming up next hour, a good guy with a gun stops a bad guy with a gun, like we always say it will. And Congressman David Schweikert will join us, and we'll talk about his run for governor. And would he suspend the gas tax? That's all coming up. I'm Leland Conway in for James T. Harris on the Conservative Circus.
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16: DACA delays. I'm Wendy Swanson, KNST News. Arizona Senator Mark Kelly is again pushing Congress for a permanent legislative fix for Dreamers. Kelly says DACA processing delays are leaving hundreds of thousands unable to work and live safely in the country they call home. Kelly joined some of his Democratic colleagues in the Senate yesterday for a news conference in Washington, D.C.
17: More and more, we are hearing about DACA holders being caught in the crosshairs of this administration's mass deportation campaign. Even while there are protections in place, they do it anyway.
16: He says Congress and the White House need to get serious about passing a long-term solution for Dreamers. The Pima County Board of Supervisors has decided to let Chris Nanos keep his job. At a meeting last night, board members voted to take no action against the Pima County Sheriff. Nanos has been under the microscope for his handling of the search for Nancy Guthrie and accusations about his work history. Community members shared their thoughts at last night's board meeting.
0: I believe that if you judge to remove Sheriff Nanos from office, you would be acting against the will of the people. Voters that voted for him.
16: Allegations of perjury are now being referred to the Arizona Attorney General. The meeting follows a list of questions the board drew up in March about his work history, which Nanos answered in writing. I'm Wendy Swanson, KNST AM 790, Tucson's most stimulating.
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4: Ladies and gentlemen, children of all ages, welcome to the Conservative Circus with James T. Harris.
15: Leland Conway sitting in for the man, the myth, the legend, James T. Harris. One more day with you. This is a wild story. A Marine veteran with a concealed carry permit helped stop a felon's crazy shooting spree. This happened in Massachusetts, which is essentially a gun-free state. And I'm so I'm so sick and tired of, as a gun owner myself, Well, I used to be. I lost all my guns in an unfortunate boating accident, right? Wink, wink. No, I have... I don't know how many guns I have. When somebody asks you, how many guns do you have? And if you can tell them... Like, if you don't say at least three, you haven't even gotten started yet, in my opinion. I'm to the right of the NRA on guns. Like way to the right of the NRA. Like when President Biden said you can't own a cannon, I was like, I beg to differ. I know three people that have one and I've shot them and you can have them in America. And taking away people's privately owned cannons at Lexington in Massachusetts, was what started the hot war in the 1700s that led to the Revolutionary War, right? That was the first shots fired. It was actually a Concord, I think, but there was a raid of the Lexington storehouse of cannons and munitions, and these were privately owned. And when the Redcoats took them, that was the spark that set off the violence that led to the American Revolution, which is amazing. And we don't have guns because, you know, shooting sports or hunting. We have guns because tyranny. That's why we have guns. A Marine veteran helped Massachusetts State Police halt the gunman's brazen shooting rampage in Cambridge. So this Marine veteran had a concealed carry permit, which is very difficult to get in Massachusetts, and pretty much everything's illegal in Massachusetts, especially the gun that the assailant was using. So Cambridge police, they received a call at 1 p.m. that from Boston Police Department that a person acting erratically and armed with a rifle might be in the area. State police came upon what was described as an active shooter scene, and then alongside a military veteran who had a concealed carry permit, confronted the gunman. So this is interesting. the military veteran stayed in the fight even after the police got there. Quote, after being confronted, the suspect allegedly continued to fire the weapon, striking a police cruiser. Both the civilian and trooper fired their weapons, and the suspect was struck multiple times in the extremities. The suspect was treated on the scene by police officers and transported to a Boston hospital. Video obtained by CBS Boston showed the gunman brazenly firing a rifle while on Memorial Drive in Cambridge, Massachusetts, with authorities saying that at least 60 rounds were fired. The civilian who aided law enforcement has been described by multiple media outlets as they say former Marine. There are no former Marines. He's a retired Marine. Who had a concealed carry permit. The suspect, get this, because you know Massachusetts is one of those blue states with crazy ass liberals who let these criminals back out over and over and over again. I want you to listen to this because you know exactly what happened. The suspect, 46-year-old Tyler Brown, had a lengthy criminal record, including receiving a 5 to 6 year prison sentence for firing multiple rounds at police officers in 2020. According to a 2021 release from Suffolk County District Attorney's Office. So it's 2026. So this dude went to jail for just 5 years for shooting at police. And he gets out of jail in less than a year. He's shooting at everybody, including police again in the street. In the May 2020 incident, Brown fired a .40 caliber Glock at a police officer, ultimately firing at least 13 rounds while police returned fire. Brown later pled guilty to multiple crimes, including armed assault with intent to murder. He's currently being held while being treated at the hospital and could be charged with 2 counts of armed assault with intent to murder. The Cambridge Police Department did not respond to requests for additional comments. This dude is probably going to be back out of jail in 3 years. Because he's going to survive these gunshots. He's going to survive. They treated him. He's going to survive, and he's going to go back out, and he's going to kill somebody else. Guarantee it. If they don't lock this guy away and throw away the key, this guy's going to kill somebody else. This is why you should be armed, because at some point he's going to be out. Now, let me ask you a couple of questions here. First of all, I'm looking at video of him right now, and the rifle he's holding, it is an AR style rifle. I don't know what caliber it is. I can't see it that close. It's kind of fuzzy. But it's an AR-style rifle, and it's scoped. And how did he get that? He's a felon. This is the point that I want to make. We hear progressives all the time talking about gun control is what will prevent things like this. And it's absolutely untrue. Because gun control will simply prevent the retired Marine from helping to take this guy down, right? And it's pretty clear that the police were happy to have anybody in the fight with them that was willing to be in the fight with them in this situation, because this dude has a high-powered rifle, and he's firing indiscriminately in a public place. And thank God he was taken down, and 2 victims are in critical condition, by the way. He hit 2 people. So let's do a quick when I hear progressives talking about gun control, I flip my lid, right? Because I'm going to tell you some statistics. I happen to be a firearms instructor, and I get really geeky about this. The percentage of people, let's start with concealed carry permit holders. How do I put this? I want to frame this the right way, because I love our police. A concealed carry permit holder, someone who has gone through the effort to get a permit to carry a concealed firearm, is less likely to commit any kind of crime, not just violent crime, white collar crime. Stealing a penny out of the take a penny bucket at Circle K or the 7-Eleven. Any kind of crime is less likely to commit any kind of crime than the police. They are less likely to commit any kind of crime than any other social group that exists. So the point, and here's why. Let me give you the logic behind this. When I become a concealed carry permit holder, I'm doing 2 things. One, I am taking the time and the effort
3: to train, to earn, to learn the law, and to learn the functionality of the firearm that I'm purchasing and that I'm carrying. This is a step of extra work that I'm willing to do, which says that I am a responsible person. In addition to that, when you get a concealed carry permit, you are submitting to a background check. And when you are submitting to a background check, you are a person who has nothing to hide. And so this is the type of person that it gets a concealed carry permit is a rule follower, a law and order type citizen, right? Otherwise, you would just carry and not, you would just ignore it. Now, again, the vast majority of people who own guns are very good people. And they're also very, very unlikely to commit any kind of crime. But particularly concealed carry permit holders are the least likely to commit any kind of crime at all, ever. So the point that I'm trying to make here, number one, is when people are armed, when good people are armed, the world is safer. And if you actually look at crime rates in states where people own more guns, they're lower in state than states where people don't own guns as much. That's a true statement. In addition to that, 87% of mass shootings that have happened in a non-gun-free zone have been

0: pain and suffering, and he'll probably win that case. And at the end of the day, some prosecutor or some DA is probably going to bring charges against the Marine. We've seen it happen. We saw it happen with Daniel Penny in New York, and that didn't even involve a gun, right? Good guy does the good thing, and he gets punished. I will be watching this case very closely. But, by the way, I'll explain what I meant by tyranny is why we have guns when we continue. This is an important point. Also, coming up at the bottom of the hour, Congressman David Schweikert's going to join us. We'll talk about new inflation numbers that are very concerning. And, of course, he wants to be governor of Arizona, so we'll talk about the budget stalemate between the state legislature and Governor Katie Hobbs and how that might play and how he would react. And we're also going to ask him if he would suspend the gas tax. That's all coming up. I'm Leland Conway in for James T. Harris on the Conservative Circus.
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6: Chicago, 1989.
7: White victim, female, pretty, wealthy.
6: A white woman's murder shocks the city. A black man from the projects comes forward with information about the case.
8: He says the police are his friends.
6: But out of nowhere, he goes from star witness to prime suspect.
8: And then that's it. They turn on him.
6: The system is hungry for a conviction. Lee Harris is sentenced to 90 years.
9: I get 90 years for killing somebody I have never seen.
6: Behind bars, Lee finds an unlikely ally in his cellie, Robert. The pair are like chalk and cheese. There's no way their paths would ever cross on the outside. But as a fellow inmate, Robert sees through the lies and vows to do the unthinkable. Clear Lee's name.
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6: Together, they wage a 20-year war against Chicago's darkest corners. 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
15: What's the doomsday clock, Josh?
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15: They moved the second hand on the clock forward to 89 seconds to midnight, which means it's the closest that clock has ever been to midnight since they started.
16: In 1947, when the U.S. and Russia were starting the Cold War, it was 7 minutes to midnight. 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The furthest away it was from midnight was 1991, after the Soviet Union dissolved. It was all the way back from 17 minutes to midnight.
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0: A retired Marine helped police take down a mass shooter in Massachusetts. Pretty awesome what took place there. But we don't have guns in America for the purpose of shooting sports or hunting. Of course, we use them for that. But a lot of leftists say, like to say, Democrats like to say, I support the Second Amendment. I believe in a hunting, and they've never been hunting in their life. Remember when John Kerry famously went on that, it was a turkey hunt or a goose hunt or whatever it was. I can't remember what kind of hunt it was, but they came back and he looked like Elmer Fudd carrying a bird over his shoulder. Clearly has never fired a shotgun in his life. It's ridiculous. Anyway, little history lesson. When the Second Amendment was put into the Constitution, the debate that was happening in America at the time was over federalism or anti-federalism, meaning the Alexander Hamilton wing of Congress and the founding fathers wanted a centralized government, and the Thomas Jefferson wing wanted a more confederation, loosely bound, somewhat connected, but autonomous states to sort of move in a collective direction together, but also be autonomous at the same time. And this was the anti-federalists, and so these were the two factors that were fighting at the time, and they were debating this issue of, they weren't even debating the Second Amendment, they were actually debating this issue of centralized government. And the Federalists said, the Alexander Hamilton wing said to the Thomas Jefferson wing, they said, hey, don't worry about a centralized government being tyrannical because the people will be armed. And the anti-federalists said, of course the people will be armed. That's a no-brainer. But we still don't want a centralized government. And so that's how the Second Amendment came about, was that it was the only thing they actually agreed upon. It was always a foregone conclusion that the people of America would be armed and that that would therefore blunt any effort towards tyranny from the government. It was just a matter of how strong do we want to make the government to begin with. And so the Second Amendment was birthed out of that, in that nobody even argued that guns were going to be a thing to society, that society, and the purpose of that, reason why I bring up that point is that when leftists say that the Second Amendment is just about militias, they're wrong, because they when you're studying the Constitution, you don't have to, you have to do more than just study the words. Clearly, you have to have the context of how it was written and why it was written. The purpose behind it. You know, they talk about the letter of the law versus the spirit of the law. And the spirit of the law matters. In this case, the letter of the law is that the right of the people to be armed shall not be infringed. That's the letter of the law. And that's pretty clear. But in case you had any doubts from how clear that was, understand the context of the spirit of the law. And the spirit of the law is, for the sake of forestalling tyranny, the people will be armed. So in other words, we were always intended to be armed as citizens of America for the sake of keeping our government in check, because our government is our employee, not the other way around. So anyway, it drives me absolutely nuts. This is a weird story. Do you remember Irina Zarutska? Irina Zarutska was the Ukrainian immigrant who was mercilessly slaughtered riding a Metro Transit train in North Carolina. Up in Providence, Rhode Island, an artist was trying to do a mural in her honor. It was a beautiful piece of art, and it was being put on the side of a building. And this is the headline from Fox News. Mural honoring murdered Ukrainian refugee Irina Zarutska taken down in Providence after local outrage. On Tuesday, a construction crew was seen near the exterior of the Dark Lady, an LGBTQ club in downtown Providence, working to remove the partly finished mural. The mural, which was painted on canvas, was lowered to the ground, folded up, and taken away. Artist Ian Goudreau confirmed the news that the artwork would be removed after local outrage. Quote, a lot of people voiced their frustrations, the voices were heard, and the work is coming down as a reaction to that. The mural's removal came as residents and elected officials complained about the artwork. The the office of Mayor Brett Smiley told Fox News that he wanted the artwork taken down, saying that the art is divisive and does not represent Providence. Imagine being outraged by honoring a Ukrainian immigrant who was sliced in the throat by somebody who was let out by leftist policies, who had a long record of felony and violence. Imagine not wanting to honor a woman who sat there and bled out on the floor of a bus while other people just continued to read their newspapers. What's controversial about this is the fact that leftists have been caught in their horrible policies where they don't enforce the law and they let criminals out because of misplaced empathy and total, almost hatred for the victims for some reason. And to take this, she's an immigrant. I thought the left loved immigrants. But it calls out their horrible policies. And that is precisely, imagine living in a town where there's outrage so strong against putting up a mural that honors a young woman who was an immigrant from another country. Imagine living in a town where that outrage forces that to be taken down. I would never want to live in Providence, Rhode Island, that's for sure. All right, when we continue, he would be governor. He wants to be governor of Arizona. He's currently a congressman from here in the Phoenix area. We're going to talk to Congressman David Schweikert in just a few minutes. We're going to talk about the governor's race. We're going to talk about inflation numbers. We'll talk about the local debate over the budget and whether or not he would suspend a gas tax. All that's coming up. News. I am Leland Conway sitting in for James T. Harris on the Conservative Circus.
2: Charges following inappropriate use of AI. I'm Wendy Swanson, KNST News. A man is facing charges for a crime involving artificial intelligence and children. KNST's Matt Mattinson has more.
3: Maricopa County Attorney Rachel Mitchell announced that William Powderly was indicted on multiple felonies for possessing child sexual abuse material. Her office says it's the first time the county has charged an individual that had such material that was AI-generated. The county attorney says an investigation by Chandler Police found that the 44-year-old had several images where AI was used to swap the faces of child victims onto explicit images of another young female. This comes after Arizona's HB 2678 was signed into law last year, which makes it illegal to possess material of that nature.
2: The Grand Canyon State is one of the best places to be a nurse. That's according to a recent study by finance website WalletHub, which ranked all 50 states. The study compiled a list of the best places to be a nurse by looking at job openings, salaries, the quality of nursing homes, and more. Arizona was ranked fifth overall, but number one in the opportunity and competition category. I'm Wendy Swanson, KNST AM 790, Tucson's most stimulating.
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27: It's August 2023, a county government meeting in Pennsylvania's Lehigh Valley. A young woman, early 20s, steps up to the mic to speak.
28: My two-month-old son was happily drinking milk from his bottle when he quickly started choking, turned blue, and went limp. My boyfriend transported our son to the changing table as I grabbed an anti-choking device and my boyfriend began assembling it. Two pumps of the device and my son was conscious, gasping for air and coughing up milk.
27: They all went to the ER to make sure the baby was okay.
28: But upon arriving at Lehigh Valley Hospital, the diagnosis quickly became something so different.
27: One of the doctors had a theory.
28: She stated to my father and mother-in-law that we are young, first-time parents who got frustrated with our baby and violently shook him to make him stop crying, and a confession would only make things easier for us.
27: The parents were told to leave the hospital without their son, and he wouldn't come home for 7 whole months.
28: I'm a postpartum mom dealing with the grief and the trauma of my son being ripped from my arms. And I'm a mom who lost everything in less than 24 hours due to one doctor's misdiagnosis. Enough is enough.
27: And then the next person speaks. And the next one. The stories they tell form a pattern of parents walking into a Lehigh Valley hospital to get help for a child, only to leave without them. And the same doctor's name kept coming up again and again. A pediatrician.
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27: 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From Serial Productions and The New York Times, I'm Diane Neary. And this is The Preventionist, a story about a doctor and the rise of a powerful field of pediatric medicine.
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6: John Polk was my nemesis. I knew in order to live a rich and fulfilling life, one where I was equal under the law and could be happy and fulfilled, I needed to defeat the message that John Polk was peddling.
7: 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For years, I was the poster boy of the conversion therapy movement. 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
0: Anyway. Chris, on the line with us now from Washington, D.C. is Congressman David Schweikert, who also would like to be the next governor of Arizona. What's going on, Congressman? How are you?
31: As always, you and I talk. I'm worried about everything. But
0: we need people that are in elected positions to be stressed out about the future of America. Oh. It shouldn't be an easy job to be congressman.
31: Well, look, as you and I have joked about for years, you get up in front of groups, audiences, fellow members of Congress and say, hey, we're going to borrow like $87,000 a second today. And people get upset because they want stuff. They want free stuff. They want subsidized stuff. They want to regulate their competition. And, Leland, think about this. So far this fiscal year, every dollar of taxes we've taken in, we've spent $1.47. Now hopefully it's going to bend over a little bit. But last year, we spent $1.43 for every dollar we took in.
0: Is that because of the Iran war?
31: When you tell them the truth.
0: Is that because of the Iran war? Is that why it's so expensive this year?
31: No. These numbers are before the Iran war. It's the thing we're not allowed to talk about. It's demographics. We don't have enough children in our society. So next year, we calculate there'll be fewer under 18 than 20 years ago, but double the number of those of us 65 and up.
0: Yeah, which means you have people retiring from their productive years and their tax-paying years. So you mentioned, when we were texting earlier this morning, you mentioned new inflation numbers. I've been concerned that inflation was going to come back due to the Iran conflict and the oil prices. Is that what you're seeing?
31: Yeah, we got the first read of some of the higher fuel prices. Now, remember, even before the Iran conflict, we were running hotter than expected. And part of that is beyond the United States. It's hard for folks to get their heads around, but like China is borrowing money at incredible rates. And so when you have governments pumping cash, debasing their currencies all around the world, you're pushing up inflation all around the world. $40 trillion of U.S. sovereign debt, and you got to refinance 10, 11 trillion of it and add 2 trillion new. That's all at the higher interest rates.
0: Right.
31: And interest now is the second biggest expense in the federal government.
0: Let's talk about the governor's race. State of Arizona right now, there's a big stalemate between Governor Hobbs and their legislature on the budget for the state. And she is currently holding hostage the idea of suspending the gas tax in Arizona because she wants some concessions that are more progressive in nature. How would you handle the fuel crisis if you were elected governor today?
31: Look, you got to be very careful on, you don't want to be too gimmicky. And remember, the federal government would have to do it in hand and glove. If you're trying to do sort of a short-term reprieve, particularly on, when you see what diesel prices are at, that's fine. It's got to be a short-term mitigation with the hope that you start to see fuel prices sort of come back. But Leland, can I give you a crazy, this is my conspiracy theory of the week.
0: Okay.
31: One of the reasons the governor's playing this game is to keep the legislature in session. If you're a member of the legislature, you can't raise money from certain lobbyists, certain groups while you're still in session. And you have multiple people in the legislature who are in competitive races. If she can keep them locked down in session as long as possible, while Democrats are raising stunning amounts of money, trying to take the legislature, trying to keep, a leftist as governor. So there's more going on. We see it as the fight over the budget. I actually think the governor and her team also have a political motive of keeping this craziness going on.
0: Hmm. That's interesting. If you were elected governor, what's the first thing you would do to try to put the state on the right path?
31: Day after the election, you get everyone in a room that's willing to work with you. So hopefully your Republican members of the legislature, people who are smart, and you build a plan. I was majority whip many years ago when we had Governor Symington, and it's what we did. You keep getting these folks that say, well, the first day after I'm sworn in, I'm going to do this. That's not the way you do it. You build a plan, and then you execute the plan the day after you're sworn in, because you got to take on water, fuel, electricity, the amount of fraud we have in our Medicaid system, which is access, the redesign of the state government, the adoption of technology. You're doing 100 moving parts. You got to build a plan. And I'm sort of frustrated because you could do some amazing things for Arizona, but we're in misery. Think of this. Last month, we lost, 10,800 jobs?
0: Yeah.
31: Arizona now is number 45th in affordability.
0: Yeah.
31: Wages in Arizona on two of the three categories have actually gone down in the last 12 months. Arizona's getting poor. And this is a big deal. People are suffering in our state, and there's not enough fixation on making Arizona prosperous.
0: Well, how do you do that, though?
31: You do what we had success in the past. You go out and you steal every good business from other places in the world or other states. because you want competition for your willingness to work. You want multiple businesses trying to hire you. That's how you raise wages. Liam, think of this. Last year, we only produced about 24,000 new jobs, all of last year. Every single one of those jobs was in healthcare or welfare services.
0: Jeez.
31: Manufacturing, traditional private sector jobs, actually, we lost jobs in Arizona.
0: Wow. Wow. I want to go back to something you said earlier about the fraud. Does Arizona have a Minneapolis fraud problem?
31: It's different. The Minneapolis fraud was, you know, specifically in a couple programs. And the thing, I also chair oversight in Ways and Means. So we're the team that has launched the investigation of the hospice fraud in L.A. County, the organ procurement fraud in some of these hospitals on the East Coast where they're selling them to foreigners. We have the big investigation that's been going on for 2 years into Medicare Advantage, trying to fix the problems there. We had things like the sober living home fraud in Arizona that was allowed to go on for years. And a simple data package, a simple data AI data package would have seen it on day one. Too many lawyers, politicians want to hire a building full of auditors and lawyers. And I'm making the argument, we have technology today where you could stop this. You could stop ineligible people from scamming benefits.
0: Yeah.
31: It's technology, and it's cheap, and it's really good.
0: Awesome. Congressman David Schweikert, candidate for governor of Arizona. I'm Leland Conway in for James T. Harris on the Conservative Circus.
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14: There are strong thunderstorms across the plains and Midwest, while early season heat is building in parts of the South and the Southwest. Across the central and southern plains, including Colorado, Kansas, Oklahoma, and Texas, expect thunderstorms, some of them severe enough to bring large hail, damaging winds, and heavy rainfall. Highs range from the 70s in Colorado and Kansas to the upper 80s in Texas. Along the East Coast, expect a mix of sun and clouds with a few showers from the mid-Atlantic into the Northeast. Highs range from the upper 60s in New England to the low 80s further south. In the Midwest, including Missouri, Iowa, Illinois, and Indiana, scattered showers and thunderstorms continue with temperatures near 80. The Deep South and Gulf Coast stay warm and humid with highs in the mid-80s to near 90, while the desert Southwest stays the hottest part of the country with highs in the mid-90s to the low 100s under sunny skies. California remains mostly dry as temperatures reach the 60s along the coast and into the low 80s inland, while the Pacific Northwest remains cooler with clouds and periods of light rain as highs reach the 60s. That's your National Forecast. I'm Tammy Trujillo.
15: Peekaboo. 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Smile.
16: Smile, buddy.
15: Come on. Smile. Oh, honey. He's still not smiling.
16: Maybe he's not a smiler.
15: Yeah. Maybe he's just not a happy baby.
16: Maybe he's just being a boy. You know how boys are.
15: Or maybe he's teething. Oh, poor baby. 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
16: Maybe he's just tired.
15: 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He didn't eat that much.
16: Maybe he's not ticklish.
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0: Leland Conway sitting in for the legendary James T. Harris on the conservative circus. One candidate has gone viral nationally, and he's running for mayor of L.A., and I wanted to play our sister station, KFI, over in L.A., interviewed Spencer Pratt yesterday morning, and he described the first time that he met Karen Bass at a debate, and it is hilarious to listen to how he describes this.
8: So what was it like when you got there? Did you have to sit in a green room before you guys went on air in the studio together?
17: So they put me, they said it was the best room, but they put me in the basement, which it was, you know, so that was funny. I was in the basement, but it was a beautiful basement. And when I got to come up from the basement, I was in a hallway and she had her amazing LAPD, you know, security team all securing the hallway. And I could hear her voice and it was like out of a scary movie. So I'm thinking, this is surreal because, you know, I've never been near a real life monster.
8: Right.
17: You know, this is out of a scary movie. And so we go out there and we stand next to each other. We set up and they go, okay, we'll be here for 5 minutes. I'm like, 5 minutes? They're counting down like 4 minutes. And she looks over at me and she goes, you've done this before. And I go, a debate? And she's like, yeah. I was like, no, it's my first one. She's like, oh, your first one like this? I'm like, no, my first debate ever. She goes, you didn't do them at the university? I was like, no, I didn't do debates at the university. She's like, oh, wow. And I'm thinking to myself, lady, I'm going to eat you alive right now. And then I saw that she was looking at my notepad.
8: Yeah.
17: And so to throw her off, I just start writing my kids' names and my wife's name, my parents' name, just to like confuse her if she's trying to cheat off my notepad.
0: Oh, my God. That is awesome, man. I've never met a monster before in real life. God, I just love when they get through. So people don't say things like that in politics. Leland Conway in for James T. Harris on the Conservative Circus.
23: Dude, and blame for the boat crash. That's all coming up. And Bill's going to be here with your message of the day. But first, the president headed to China Thursday and Friday to meet with President Xi. Iran, of course, will be a major topic. China wants the Strait of Hormuz open. They get a ton of oil from Iran. We don't. The president said he's been somebody that we get along with. And I think you're going to see that good things are going to happen. This is going to be a very exciting trip. A lot of good things are going to happen. He then said, I don't think we need any help with Iran, and we'll win it one way or the other. In other China news, the former mayor of Arcadia, California, which is just part of L.A., is expected to plead guilty after being charged with acting as an illegal agent of the People's Republic of China. Eileen Wang and Yao Ning Sun worked at the direction of the People's Republic of China and operated U.S. News Center, a website that catered to the Chinese community in America. The Department of Justice said these two received directives from Chinese officials to post content favorable to the Chinese government and to spread propaganda on behalf of the People's Republic of China. The co-conspirator is serving a 4-year federal sentence. She is eligible to serve up to 10 years. The family of a victim killed last April at a mass shooting at Florida State University has filed a federal lawsuit against OpenAI. They're the owners of ChatGPT, saying that the chatbot enabled the deadly attack. ChatGPT allegedly told the killer that it would be more likely for his shooting to gain national attention if children were involved, and noted that 2 or 3 victims draws even more attention. In other ChatGPT news, a Texas couple whose 19-year-old son died of an overdose last year is also suing ChatGPT because their son used it to get information about the drugs he used. Their lawsuit claims that ChatGPT is not qualified to dispense medical advice. Specifically, ChatGPT advised their son that it was safe to take Kratom in combination with Xanax. The lawsuit claims that ChatGPT is capable of stopping a conversation if it's programmed to, but instead, it continued to advise self-harm. The Department of Justice has charged a Singapore company for failing to maintain proper technical systems, which caused it to crash into the Francis Scott Key Bridge in Baltimore. Those lapses include the chronic use of improper fuel pumps. The DOJ said their technical supervisor, Radhakrishna Kartik Nair, falsified safety inspection records and lied to investigators after the crash. 2 years later, the bridge is still not expected to be rebuilt until 2030. I'm Mike Slater from the podcast Politics by Faith. Bill O'Reilly has your message of the day. Next.
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6: Time now for the O'Reilly Update message of the day. On this Wednesday, it's complicated. That's the cliche. But President Trump's visit to China this week certainly is. First, the Chinese could help end the Iran conflict because it buys so much oil from the mullahs. If the communists purchase elsewhere, like the USA, Iran's economy gets hammered. But in order for Beijing to cooperate with America, it will want the Trump administration to stop protecting Taiwan. If the USA did that, the world would perceive America as weak. Then there's AI. China's been stealing U.S. technology and doesn't really care whether we like it or not. So how do you stop that? Very difficult. Now, you may remember I traveled to Beijing a year ago for a sit-down with high-ranking communists. The world is a much more chaotic place now than it was then. So this week, there are very high stakes in play. All loyal Americans should be hoping the talks succeed, that they go our way. But we remain a very divided nation. And many citizens would rather see Donald Trump fail than succeed in the negotiations. I'm Bill O'Reilly. I approve the message by writing it. You can reach me, Bill at BillO'Reilly.com, Bill at BillO'Reilly.com, name and town if you wish to opine. Now let's go to the mail. Josie Riverhead, New York. I agree with you, O'Reilly, about the oil companies making profits. It's inexcusable. There's no reason other than greed to capitalize on a vulnerable situation. Shame on them. I do not understand, if we have neutralized Iran's military capacity, why is the U.S. not opening the Strait of Hormuz with Navy escorts? We are. We are. We escort ships through there every day. But the Iranians are over on the banks, on the sides of the Strait, lobbing, you know, drones and things like that. The insurance companies aren't insuring the other ships. So it's a little complicated. But we're there, and we control it with our military power. MG, concierge member. Bill, I concur with your statement that fuel prices in the USA should be addressed by President Trump. A free market guy, also recognized that when dealing with oligarchs, it is necessary for the government to regulate them. So you and Teddy Roosevelt are on the same page. Okay, it can get out of control. BP making 100% profit in one quarter is out of control. I think I'm the only one reporting this. I don't think there's anybody else reporting it. Alan, the U.S. has no possibility of defending Taiwan. Just look at the location. It's a few miles away from mainland China, half a world away from America. China will take it one way or another whenever it wants. If China does that, it'll be an economic boycott all over that country. Okay? They have to do it legally. They can't do it militarily. Plus, the Taiwanese will fight. They'll fight. And they are well armed, not like the Ukrainians. 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
6: Late Night TV just 2 years after his retirement. It would be the comedian's final appearance on television. Here is the story. After doing a series of quiz shows and comedy routines with sidekick Ed McMahon, Carson was tasked by NBC to create an evening program as a counterpart to its popular morning broadcast, The Today Show. The Tonight Show debuted on October 1st, 1962. An average of 9 million people per night watched Johnny and his crew for the next 3 decades. His final program took place March 1992. On May 13, 1994, Carson made a rare and silent appearance on The Late Show with David Letterman. Johnny emerged from behind a curtain. The band played his theme song. He sat behind Letterman for a few moments, then left the stage without saying one single word.
12: Johnny, can I have the top 10 list?
6: Carson later explained he was suffering from laryngitis, but refused to cancel his Letterman appearance. His second 90-second cameo on The Late Show would be his last one. The comedian then retired from public life. In 1999, he suffered a severe heart attack at the age of 74. He underwent quadruple bypass. Johnny Carson died in 2005 from complications caused by decades of smoking. He was 79 years old. And here's something else you might not know. In the final months of his life, the comedian secretly sent David Letterman jokes in the mail. A few days after his death, Dave paid tribute by delivering a monologue that consisted entirely of material written by Johnny Carson while he was still alive. 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Thank you for listening to the O'Reilly Update. I am Bill O'Reilly. No spin, just facts, and always looking out for you.

0: China has a lot of rare earth, and if they use that against us, that can create supply chain disruptions and problems for us. Trump wants Taiwan to offshore clay a lot, and I remember I went to see the premier manufacturer of chips in Taiwan, and TSMC, and it's like a country within a country.
1: Yeah.
0: Imagine an industry in a nation that is so essential and so powerful to that country and to the world that it is a strategic asset globally as well as locally. That's what TSMC is. Now, they've moved clay, some of their facilities into the U.S. They're building a big fabrication facility in Arizona. And TSMC walked me through a lot of what they're doing. But here's the problem, Clay. We want them to build more stuff here, of course. But they're looking at us like, and this includes even talking to the president of Taiwan about this, they're looking at us like, guys, first of all, we kind of like being the best in the world at this, just going to be honest with you, and having it on our own soil. And second of all, you can't allow China to seize this. So isn't it a good thing for us that we have this incredibly important intellectual property and strategic asset? 90% of the high-end chips, everybody, we think AI is going to change our lives, and it already is. 90% of high-end chips are made in Taiwan by TSMC. And it looks like magic when you see just versions of, like, videos of how they put all this stuff together. So, Clay, it's high stakes with Trump here in China. You know, Trump is going to say that he kicked ass and got the best deal possible. I think he'll get some good things done. But the Chinese have some bare knuckle tactics that they're going to use here, too. So it is a real showdown on trade, on economics, and on strategy.
1: Also, the Chinese have the advantage of knowing that, in theory, their leader is going to be in control for far more than the next 6 months. Which is, you know, when you balance out how all of these scenarios are in play, and some of you say, okay, what do you mean by that, Clay? If the midterms go against President Trump is still in office, but in terms of being able to implement anything through the relationship with Congress, that's basically over. And so already, I think the odds of China having to do anything that's particularly beneficial to us, given their time situations, is less significant. I would just say this, too. China has begun a decline. And I do think this is significant and not receiving enough attention. By the end of this century, they are now projecting that China's population will be cut in half from what it is right now. And China's population has already begun to decline. They were supposed to catch us for world's biggest economy. You remember reading all those feverish articles a decade ago about how China's progression was such that soon they would catch. They're not close. And we are actually creating more of a gap between ourselves and the Chinese again. I think to a large extent, that's because President Trump stopped bending over backwards and allowing China to take advantage of us in terms of trade to such a significant extent. So China, while they have a longer range leadership certainty, they've actually got a worse overall, I would say, global trajectory than we do. And China's one of those first countries. I mean, what's the population of the world now? Yeah. 8 billion. I think if we end up continuing on these trend lines, the global population may well have already peaked. It's going to start to decline, and China's going to be a foremost proponent of that decline of overall population.
0: One thing on the demographic side, Clay, that is a bit unsettling for us is that when you have a country that has a large male population,
1: yeah,
0: without female pairing because of China's monstrous one-child policy, when you think about this, I mean, for what is it, about 30-40 years,
1: yes,
0: they had a one-child policy, hundreds of millions of births prevented through either restriction or abortion in China, hundreds of millions of people. And of course, what that also meant, because the one child, people, a lot of them chose, has to be a male. I need an heir to keep the family name going, and to, for economic reasons, and, you know, all these different things. So you have a bulge of unmarried Chinese men in their, you know, 20s, 30s, 40s now. And what are they going to do? And this is a big problem. Now, historically, when societies have a

0: a huge surplus of unmarried men. I'm just going to say bad things happen, including wars. So that's something that I think is very concerning for us on the demographic side of things. And even with a massive drop in population, Clay, there's still over a billion people. So it's there, you know, it's one of these things on the China-Taiwan issue, depending on which expert I talk to, I will get, and I've talked to a lot of them, right? And depending on who even the government you talk to over there, it's all going to be fine. Status quo will continue. People need to calm down. Don't worry, Taiwan and Japan and America together will defend themselves aptly if China does invade. There's no issue. Or Taiwan's totally screwed. It'll take a few days. China will take it. And that's the, I mean, the range of quote unquote obvious outcome
1: from,
0: here
1: from experts, in
0: yeah,
1: quotation marks.
0: Is that's what's really concerning is that I'm telling you, depending on who you talk to, China could invade and kick their asses in a few days. China would get wiped out in the strait. It's a total mess and a disaster for, I mean, you know. And they're also certain of their answers. And that's why I sit here and say, if everyone is certain and they all disagree with each other, it means no one is certain. And that's where we are as Trump is sitting down with Xi Jinping to work out deals that will have implications for us here at home for sure, but also for the whole world, quite honestly. So it's a big situation. It's big stuff, big stakes going on over there. And like I said, we'll cover that more here. And also our friend Steve Yates, maybe he can do part of the interview, Clay, with us in Mandarin. Just to show off a little bit, you know. I got to tell you, seeing that guy walk around Taiwan and just whip out perfect Chinese everywhere, because you know Yates is like a big white dude. You know what I'm saying?
1: Yes.
0: I mean, you know, you wouldn't expect it. It was it's pretty cool. So
1: I would think for him, eavesdropping would be incredibly valuable because nobody is expecting that he's having any idea what they're saying, and he's got it mastered.
0: I will tell you that I went into a place and I was getting. They do a lot of reflexology there. And as I was getting reflexology, one of the women said that my feet are weird. And it was very sad for me. He told me this because they didn't think that I would be able to understand, which, of course, I couldn't, but he could. So I have weird feet, according to the ladies in Taiwan. All right. We're all creatures of habit with one thing or another. 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
18: Hey there, I'm Jason Alexander, and this is my dear friend, Peter Tilden.
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18: 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Driving, food, music.
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19: 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Jerry Seinfeld wondered why they refused to make the stall door go all the way to the floor in a public bathroom, but he didn't get an answer. 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

0: Welcome back into Clay and Buck. I just want to note that while Trump is in China right now, he's on the ground in Beijing. Meetings will be happening imminently. He does have an economic wind at his back, despite the stalemate. Well, it certainly is a negotiating stalemate in Iran with the Strait of Hormuz. The economy is still humming along. And here's Trump talking about, yes, we just had 1 month of high inflation, but he says inflation overall is good and the stock market is absolutely cooking. Play 10.
1: Mr. President, you promised to bring inflation down. It's now at its highest level in 3 years. Are your policies not working? What's happening?
2: My policies are working incredibly. If you go back to just before the war, for the last 3 months, inflation was at 1.7%. Now, we had a choice. Let these lunatics have a nuclear weapon. If you want to do that, then you're a stupid person, and you happen to be. I mean, I know you very well. Anybody that wants them to have a nuclear weapon is a stupid person. So we said we're going to take the greatest stock market in history, and we're going to go down a little bit. And actually, that turned out to be incorrect because our stock market is now at the highest point in history.
0: Clay, Trump is still taking this position that, look, the Trump economy is so strong that he was willing to do what was necessary here, even if it meant a temporary hit to the market, which didn't really even materialize. It was very brief, and now it's higher than ever. And even if it means temporarily higher gas prices, he's taking a risk. He knows it, but he's very clear-eyed in this was a risk that he felt he had to take.
3: I think all that's true. But if the president were asking me, I would say, get a resolution and get a resolution soon. And yeah, if you think that you need to go back in after the midterms. The timing on this again is such that I believe if you get this done before the summer really starts off. Because again, remember, usually in the summer, gas prices go up naturally. So I think it's likely the case that gas prices will go up in the summer. So we need gas prices to start coming back down so that you end up, I think, lower than we were in June of 2022. Gas prices go above where they were in June of 22, which was the peak of Biden inflation. Trump is going to be in a tough spot. Republicans are going to be in a tough spot come September, October. So that would be my suggestion in general.
0: And I'm just going to say, even the most ardent Trump supporters in Congress, et cetera, Clay, they're all saying the same thing. Gas prices are high. It's going to be rough. All right, this spring, buy a set of Rapid radios, okay? These are like advanced walkie-talkie radios, the kind that you can connect with anyone anywhere in the U.S. Why do you need them? Well, think about this. In the event of severe weather and power outages, Rapid radios will keep you connected. Think of it as part of your preparation plan. Rapid radios operate on the LTE network, which means they can instantly connect with another Rapid radio holder. 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
5: Former fire chief headed for prison. I'm Matt Mattinson, KNST News. A former fire battalion chief in Eloy will spend more than two decades behind bars after pleading guilty to child pornography charges. Federal authorities say 39-year-old Augustin Sauceda of Casa Grande was detected in a file-sharing network as he distributed child porn files. Officials executed a search warrant at his home where they say he had more than 5,000 files that he produced of a 14-year-old victim. He also had thousands of images from the internet. Sauceda admitted to a charge of producing child pornography last summer. The Grand Canyon State is one of the best places to be a nurse. That's according to a recent study by finance website WalletHub, which ranked all 50 states for some of society's most unsung heroes. The study compiled a list of the best places to be a nurse by looking at job openings, salaries, the quality of nursing homes, and more. Arizona ranked fifth overall, but number one in the opportunity and competition category. I'm at Mattinson, KNST AM 790, Tucson's most stimulating.
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13: Here's something pretty disturbing I discovered while researching this podcast. This is what it actually says on the Los Angeles Police Department website. The site states that the Adult Missing Persons Unit investigates 3,200 cases a month. And 70% of those missing people are found or returned voluntarily within 2 or 3 days. It goes on to explain, and I quote here, since being a missing person is not a crime, police are given a very limited role while conducting these types of investigations. At the bottom of the webpage, it gets more disturbing. There's a section titled, What If They Never Returned? And here's the official police advice. In such situations, you may want to enlist the services of a private investigator to assist in your search. If you can't afford a PI, the police elaborate, quote, another option would be to contact the Salvation Army, which has a missing persons locator program. There is not a single sentence on the LAPD website that would lead a loved one of a missing person to have any faith that the police would properly investigate it. What the LAPD is basically saying is, if someone you love goes missing, don't overreact. They'll probably turn up, unless they don't, in which case you should get someone besides the police to look into it. All this is my way of saying, if the police took missing persons cases as seriously as they do, say, bank robberies, I wouldn't have had to do this podcast in the first place and end up chasing a violent criminal halfway around the country. I'm Neil Strauss. And you can hear the full story of To Live and Die in L.A.
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0: bureaucracies within the government, but I can tell you in the intelligence community, 100% the case.
1: What I will say, I appreciate our caller on this front. So I don't think, so I think Fauci immediately knew how to manipulate the levers of government. I knew how he knew how to grease bureaucracy. Remember, he had a great deal of power over federal funds, the distribution of them to so many different organizations. And so he had manipulated all that. He had a crew that he could help cover it up. Let me just say this, though. I simultaneously do not judge anyone who believes that it was an intentional leak. And I understand skepticism over it because there is so much that we were told about COVID. We can run through 20 things probably, Buck, where you and I were out there saying, I don't know. You know, like, remember we played the clip when suddenly even on the left, it was Jon Stewart who went on with Colbert and he ridiculed the idea that this was anything other than a lab leak. And suddenly everyone in that Colbert audience who had been hectoring and lecturing all of us for saying, hey, I'm not sure the official narrative lines up. They were laughing along with Jon Stewart as he punctured the absurdity of the series of stories that they had bought, which were all untrue. And so I think that whole era, there were so many lies told that I understand why anyone would think there are additional lies being told and why there are additional story angles that we haven't gotten to the bottom of.
0: I just want to note, you know, if someone calls in, even if they're an esteemed and appreciated listener, which all of you are, and they say something that I truly think is just wrong or incorrect, we'll say so. We're not always right. I mean, we're pretty much always right, but we're not always right. But we would say, or I would say, and you would say respectively, no, I'm sorry, I think that that's wrong or that's incorrect. I'm not saying the gentleman who called in is wrong. I'm just saying I'm not there on the analysis.
1: Yeah,
0: I think open to the possibility.
1: Way.
0: You know, I am absolutely there, as I think everybody is, that it came from that lab, obviously. I still think it's more likely than not that it was an accidental release than it was an intentional release, because the motivations to me still go for door number one and not door number two. But, you know, I'm open to being persuaded otherwise. That's where I would put that. And as for Fauci, it's just amazing when you go back and read all the propaganda about this guy early on, because I think people forget Trump had to look to this guy and look to the health bureaucracies early on with the idea that, come on, we're all on the same team here. Like, we just don't want people getting sick. We don't want things to happen that are terrible in society. This isn't a partisan moment, right? Wrong. That was, I think, one of the big misapprehensions early on. And I think that Trump, which is, I don't blame him for this. And that's why I hate this thing they do, by the way, Clay. They'll say, well, Trump shut down schools, or Trump did this. It's like, what you did in April or May of 2020 versus what was done a year later by Biden are night and day in terms yes. of the data, what we had seen, what we had been through, what we had learned, all this other stuff. And they always intentionally conflate this. Trump looked to the health bureaucracies early on when we were told that in Italy, people were all on ventilators and everyone's dying and this is so terrible and what are we going to do? And Fauci was clearly a partisan actor who at the first opportunity started to undermine and eventually betray Donald Trump. Now, people said he should have fired Fauci. Well, that would have just created that would have been the Comey martyr complex on steroids. It would have been he got rid of the top health guy during a pandemic. So Trump was in an impossible position with that early on. I think that's a fair way to grade what was happening there. And I spoke to Trump in the Oval Office in May of 2020 about COVID, mostly also about CIA stuff, but mostly about COVID. And he said, look, we're going to let states, he wanted to let the federalist system play out where states could do things and then we could compare the data. And I think that that was a very sound approach to it early on. And yet the health bureaucrats effectively seized the narrative and seized control. And I think they helped deliver the election to Biden.
1: Two things. One, your point on deferring to federalism. There's never a time when someone could have taken over, look at what Biden did a year later, more dictatorial powers than Trump had the opportunity to take on in the spring of 2020 and the summer of 2020. And he mostly deferred to individual states and mayors. Two, this, I'm going to go back to the caller.

0: This is the other part of the timing that that I think is suspect. And this is why I said, one, if China had done it intentionally, it would be designed for Trump. The fact that it to harm him in a political election year, the fact that COVID hit in the spring of a presidential election year was also the worst possible time for COVID to hit. By which I mean, if COVID hits in 21 after Trump has won re-election, I think there is far less insanity. If COVID hits in 22, even though it's a midterm election, far less insanity. If COVID hits in 23, far less insanity. The fact that it hit in the spring of an election year when Trump was cruising to re-election, and it led to, and I always feel like I need to put it in quotation marks, 81 million votes for Joe Biden. And even Democrats are starting to look around. Even the most strident, anti-Trump Democrats, Buck, they're starting to look at that 81 million in the wake of this past election compared to Obama in 12, compared to how people voted in 16. There's no one, I think, with a functional brain that believes that Joe Biden got 81 million legal votes at this point. There's the math. It's like steroids in baseball. When you had guys who used to hit 20 home runs and then one year they hit 50 and you looked at a picture of them and you said, boy, they put a lot of muscle on in the off season. Biden 2020 was for elections what steroids was to baseball. He cheated. There's not 81 million real votes out there. Now, what exactly is that number? I think even Democrats are starting to look around. I don't think they'll get to 81 million votes in 2028.
1: And let's remind everyone
0: that what they have.
1: What you just said now, Clay, I don't think it will now, but a couple of years ago, that would have gotten this bounced off of YouTube.
0: Yeah.
1: Our clip would be removed from YouTube. They removed an interview we did with the former president from YouTube.
0: Yes.
1: Over election stuff. Remember that?
0: Oh, yeah. YouTube took a Rand Paul interview about COVID off with us. And they took the former president of the United States. They would not allow us to post our President Trump interview.
1: This show was censored to the point where we had a sitting senator and a former and future president not allowed to say what they wanted to say. And we were pulled off the biggest platform, video platform online. Yes. Tells you a lot.
0: Look, Patton will forever be remembered for leading from the front. I'm reading all about World War II right now. Soldier's idea of a general. Men fought hard for him because he fought hard himself. Had some pretty good quotes out there, too. Colorful language. It's foolish and wrong. As we come up on Memorial Day weekend, it's foolish and wrong to mourn the men who died, he said. Rather, we should thank God that such men lived. This Memorial Day, honor the legacy of our men and women left behind. Remember their courage, reflect on their sacrifice, and recognize the responsibility that comes with the freedom they secured for all of us. Citizenship in this country shouldn't be passive. It certainly wasn't in Patton's time. It's not just about the rights we enjoy. It's about the duty we care to enjoy them, a duty to our country, to our communities, and to each other. 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
1: When we talk about Israel, we're not just talking about a country on a map. 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
0: Right now in Israel, families are still on edge with an ongoing ceasefire in place, knowing that missile and drone attacks can start again at any time. 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
13: Just before midnight on Saturday, February 19th, 2005, Danielle Imbo and her friend Richard Petrone left a crowded Philadelphia bar. 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
19: Anyway.

0: Clay, back and play I gotta, Travis.
1: What do we think about Michael Jackson music? Did you see the most recent stuff? This is tough, buddy.
0: No, we're not canceling Michael Jackson on the show. Laura Travis would be furious. She says music's too good. He was never convicted. It's number one movie in America right now. The Michael Jackson movie. Oh, yeah. Did you know they came out with a, I guess it's a biopic, right? Would be the way that it's described. And it's the number one movie in America. It's everywhere. So I don't think now R. Kelly, I don't think we should do Trapped in a Closet coming back out of, remember when he did like 40 versions of Trapped in a Closet or whatever it was back in the day. R. Kelly, I think he's still in prison, maybe for the rest of his life, but, Michael Jackson, the music is just too good. And so no, I think we got to keep playing it. My 15-year-old asked this week, he said, "Hey dad, I want to go see the new Michael Jackson movie." So I think it's the number one movie in America right now.
2: I guess maybe that's also coinciding with why there's the interest in these most recent allegations too, because it's the number one movie.
0: Oh, it has circulated back as a story, certainly because of that. I'll mention to you off air, I'm going to go see Nate Bargatze's new movie. It's got its premiere tonight in Nashville. The most famous comedian out there, and we'll see.
2: Thank you for taking us in the like wholesome and God-loving, wonderful direction of Nate Bargatze.
0: Side, really good dad, best. Really good guy, family comedy. I'm going to go see that tonight.
2: That'll be great. Honestly, I think Nate's show, which I saw here in Florida, was the most fun comedy show I've ever been to, and it was it's just so nice. I can't tell you how many times especially with my parents back in the day when I would see them in New York, or we'd say, you know what, let's throw on something, and you put on something on Netflix, and so much comedy is so like gross and debauched, and you can't watch it with, you know, my parents are not shrinking
0: or your
2: violets,
0: kids,
2: but you know,
0: yeah,
2: well, definitely not your kids, but you know, my mom and dad, even I was embarrassed for some of this stuff. I tried to watch an Amy Schumer movie with my parents, and so we had to turn it off. Crazy. Nate Bargatze is the opposite of that. He's the best. So anytime you can watch him.
0: Really good. I'll give you a review tomorrow, but I'm headed out there later tonight with my wife. So I think it'll be good.
3: 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Clay Travis and Buck Sexton. 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
4: Former fire chief headed for prison. I'm Matt Mattinson, KNST News. A former fire battalion chief in Eloy will spend more than two decades behind bars after pleading guilty to child pornography charges. Federal authorities say 39-year-old Augustin Sauceda of Casa Grande was detected in a file-sharing network as he distributed child porn files. Officials executed a search warrant at his home where they say he had more than 5,000 files that he produced of a 14-year-old victim. He also had thousands of images from the internet. Sauceda admitted to a charge of producing child pornography last summer. The Grand Canyon State is one of the best places to be a nurse. That's according to a recent study by finance website WalletHub, which ranked all 50 states for some of society's most unsung heroes. The study compiled a list of the best places to be a nurse by looking at job openings, salaries, the quality of nursing homes, and more. Arizona ranked fifth overall, but number one in the opportunity and competition category. I'm at Mattinson, KNST AM 790, Tucson's most stimulating.
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0: planned to do this, had husbands watch their wives raped before they were murdered. They videotaped this. They bragged about this. They spoke in glowing terms about the mutilations they were doing, Clay. There is no doubt about the extent to which these Hamas animals visited this kind of violence upon the Israeli people. And now I have people going saying, well, look what happened to Gaza. Look what happened to Gaza. War is hell, and Hamas brought war upon Gaza. It is their fault. The Israelis were in absolutely no position to be told, sit back and take this. Go to the UN. We'll figure out a better way. If this had happened to me, if I was an Israeli, I would absolutely demand of my government that we hunt down and kill every person involved, not just in perpetrating these acts, but in planning them and in supporting them. And if that means that there are going to be buildings that blow up that have innocent people inside because Hamas is hiding behind them, I'm sorry, war is hell. Hamas brought the war to Gaza.
1: A lot of people
0: on our side have forgotten about this.
1: I think all that's really well said. If you want to take it outside of Israel, imagine that a group of terrorists came across the southern border from Mexico and raped and murdered 1,200 innocent people, Americans, in Texas. What would we do?
0: We might nuke Tijuana tomorrow and not lose a moment's sleep, honestly.
1: We would obliterate the people who did that to us, and all of you would say that is the right choice. Let me go a little bit further on this too, Buck. I think that there is a targeted, intentional, highly paid campaign to try and distract from what happened on October 7th. And I'll give you an example. I think there are people that want to blame Israel that are being shoved in front of a lot of people on social media through paid campaigns. And I see it in my own household. I was talking with my kids recently. One of them had a bunch of their friends over. I don't even think I told you this, Buck, or maybe I did. I can't even remember. I know I didn't say it on the air. And they were asking me questions. They used to see Charlie Kirk videos all the time when they were on TikTok and they are on, Instagram reels. Now they get Nick Fuentes all the time. So Charlie Kirk gets murdered, and then a lot of young people in America start to see this guy that I don't think has a very big audience in general, and his videos are everywhere. I think it's a calculated, paid attempt to try and make Israel the bad guy, and I think they're going after young people in particular who are susceptible and persuadable. And I think you've seen it happen on college campuses. I think it is one of the great flaws of the world in which we live that algorithms can be rigged and that you can start to see things that are fundamentally untrue. And if you look, ages, young men and young women think, many of them do, that Hamas is the victim here. Older Americans are not susceptible in the same way, I don't think, to manipulation on this issue. I wish everybody that is listening to us right now could go to Israel and see the kibbutzes and see the Nova Music Festival like we did and see and read and meet the survivors and hear from the families of those that were murdered. One of the things that I worry about now as a dad is much of America seems to have lost the ability to distinguish between good and evil. And that's why I think, take it outside of Israel. Just leave Israel off on the side because they're freighted aspects of that. I like the analogy of what would we do to a terror group in Mexico? What would we do to a cartel if they crossed our southern border and they murdered 1,200 Americans and they kidnapped 200 of our people? Would any of you say, oh, well, you know, the real victim here, it's the Mexican cartel that killed 1,200 innocent people, raped, murdered them, kidnapped 250 of them? Would any of you say, boy, that Mexican cartel, they're really getting treated rough. They're the real victims here. Oh, they're having issues getting food. Or would you say,

0: they created this situation. War is hell. I think that first person to say it, is that Sherman? At least the one that I think gets the most attention for saying war is hell in America anyway. I'm sure it's been said by other people before, but war is hell. And when you create hell, when you start a war, I don't want to hear whining when you get your ass kicked by people who were the innocent victims of that war. And I think you can go back to 9/11. There are a lot buck of innocent people that died in our immediate response to 9/11. That stinks. I wish that there was never an innocent person who died in war. But when you murder innocent people, a civilized society responds and makes it clear that we're not going to stand for that anymore. And I just think there's a lot of people, and by the way, a lot of people on the right that have lost the script and lost the ability to distinguish between good and evil. And that is alarming going forward, because if you can't distinguish between good and evil, as you well know, Buck, and as the vast majority of this audience knows, you can be led anywhere. And I think there's a lot of young people being led astray. And I think it's an intentional, algorithmic campaign to try and hide the truth from them about October 7th and their response. We'll take your calls, talkbacks. By the way, none of us get paid. You're getting paid by so-and-so. I have never taken a dollar from a foreign organization, to my knowledge, in my life. And there's not a lot of people in media that can say that. We don't get paid to have opinions. There are some people who do. Most of those people are actually ripping Israel.
1: You and I have both actually very explicitly turned down foreign money. Not something we'll get into the details of, but we only do Made in America, baby. That's how we roll.
0: Yes. And if you're a business owner, guess what? 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
0: Born on America's darkest day of 9/11, the Tunnel of the Towers Foundation has been helping America's heroes ever since. Heroes like New York City Fire Department firefighter Robert Welsh.
4: Robert initially served as a police officer before joining the fire department in 2001, just weeks after the 9/11 attacks. 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
0: Robert dedicated nearly two decades of his life to protecting his community. 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

0: Welcome back into Clay and Buck. Let's take some talkbacks and get some of your calls as well here. This is G. Tom in Tennessee, listens on WLAC. Play it.
1: Buck, 100%, brother. Way to put it out there on the line. I'm so tired of so many people keeping their mouth shut about what Hamas actually did to Israel. Just like you said, if anybody experienced that, you would be like the Punisher going out there to get them. Good job, guys. Keep it up.
0: Thanks, Tom. Totally true. That Hamas could not have acted in a way that was more inhumane, evil, and disgusting. And every single one of them who are a part of it and planned it should die. A lot of them have, but any of them who are still out there, we should hunt them down and kill them. So, yes, sir.
2: They spent years holding hundreds of people hostage. Again, I just take it outside of Israel because people have freighted opinions one way or the other about Israel and about Palestine and Hamas and like whatever, Arabs, Israel, Israelis, the relationship between Muslims and Jews. What would we do if we had 1,200 innocent Americans killed by a Mexican group, a cartel of some sort, and they also kidnapped 200 Americans? We would rain down holy hell on them.
0: And I, of course we would, because that would be the right thing to do. 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
4: Former fire chief headed for prison. I'm Matt Mattinson, KNST News. A former fire battalion chief in Eloy will spend more than two decades behind bars after pleading guilty to child pornography charges. Federal authorities say 39-year-old Augustin Sauceda of Casa Grande was detected in a file-sharing network as he distributed child porn files. Officials executed a search warrant at his home where they say he had more than 5,000 files that he produced of a 14-year-old victim. He also had thousands of images from the internet. Sauceda admitted to a charge of producing child pornography last summer. The Grand Canyon State is one of the best places to be a nurse. That's according to a recent study by finance website WalletHub, which ranked all 50 states for some of society's most unsung heroes. The study compiled a list of the best places to be a nurse by looking at job openings, salaries, the quality of nursing homes, and more. Arizona ranked fifth overall, but number one in the opportunity and competition category. I'm at Mattinson, KNST AM 790, Tucson's most stimulating.
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9: General Motors is announcing layoffs. The automaker is cutting between 500 and 600 white-collar jobs. The positions are in information technology around the world as GM focuses on artificial intelligence and other skill sets. Economists are skeptical of the financial windfall promises for cities hosting the World Cup this summer, including Houston and Dallas. The security costs alone are enormous.
10: We feel like that threat level is extremely high, especially in soft areas outside of the stadiums.
9: Houston officials have noted the city will be lucky to break even. Homeland Security Secretary Mark Wayne Mullen says they're expecting 5 million people from all over the world.
10: For 39 days, we're going to have basically 78 Super Bowls.
9: Inflation and rising costs aside, 4 out of 5 consumers say they've made an impulse buy in 2026. Mark Mayfield with the details.
11: A new survey from marketing agency PartnerCentric found that more than half of shoppers say their budget is tighter this year. Gen Z and millennial consumers are the most likely to have made an impulse buy, with food being the top category. Clothes came in a close second, followed by electronics. The head of PartnerCentric credits the desire for a small reward when things get expensive and stressful. Watch me
9: dance. Dua Lipa suing Samsung after they allegedly used her likeness to sell TVs without any compensation. She's filed a $15 million lawsuit, and eBay has rejected GameStop's takeover bid. Matt Mattinson with more.
4: The auction site called GameStop CEO Ryan Cohen's unsolicited $56 billion proposal neither credible nor attractive. Among the concerns eBay cited included the uncertainty regarding the video game retailer's financing proposal. GameStop had said it had a $20 billion financing commitment along with $9 billion in cash, leaving a big funding gap. Cohen previously told CNBC he was ready to take his offer directly to shareholders if eBay rejected the proposal.
9: I'm Monica Nelson with your consumer and business news.
12: President Trump is in Beijing, where he's set to hold high-stakes talks with Chinese leader Xi Jinping on Thursday. The president arrived along with his delegation this morning. Trump's visit comes as the war in Iran continues, and that's significant because China is Iran's biggest trading partner. Secretary of War Pete Hegseth was grilled about the conflict in Iran Tuesday as he testified before House and Senate subcommittees on his department's 2027 budget request. Mark Mayfield with more.
11: California Democratic Congressman Pete Aguilar asked Hegseth what he projects the total cost of the war to be.
13: When it's relevant and required, we will share it.
14: I think this would be the format that it would be required.
11: Undersecretary Jay Hurst, who is acting as Pentagon controller, told the House Appropriations Subcommittee that his previous estimate is that the war so far has cost about $29 billion, up from $25 billion 2 weeks ago. I'm Mark Mayfield.
12: That's Politics. I'm Wendy Swanson.

0: revolution was against the billionaires of their time.
1: The tax system as we have it is fundamentally unjust. We are speaking about living in the wealthiest city in the wealthiest country in the history of the world, where 1 in 4 New Yorkers are living in poverty.
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5: Hi, and welcome to the Sean Hannity Show. My name is Rose, and guess what? They invited me back again. So I'm really happy because I love Sean's audience. Glad to be here with you. You guys are awesome. Sean is in China with President Trump. I don't know if you saw this, but they literally rolled out the red carpet for him. Such fanfare, and it's great. We'll talk about that later in the show, but it was a lovely thing to behold. Linda talked to Sean earlier today, and we're going to be bringing you that information in that interview at 4 o'clock. But in the meantime, I'd like to talk about where conviction meets calling and whether freedom is worth the cost. Now, I think it is, but why don't you think about that for a while? Because when I think about America, I think about it as more than a place. It's the idea that greatness doesn't come from a ruling class, but from ordinary people carrying extraordinary dreams. Our founders understood that the only way to unleash the power of individuals was to let them be free. And in their wisdom, they understood that the answer to the human condition was liberty protected by the rule of law. And that's what made America, America. It wasn't just the Rocky Mountains or the fruited plains. It's not our lakes, our rivers, windswept shores. I mean, those are all great, but it was an idea. And once that idea is lost, I suggest that America will be lost as well. And all that's necessary to keep the republic is never forget what made this country great in the first place, and that was liberty. You only have to look at politics right now, academia, media, law, to see that the American idea has been gradually fading from our memories. And that's why this generation really does carry responsibility, not only to remember liberty, but to protect it. The men and women who built this nation understood something extraordinary, that they would never fully enjoy the benefits of their sacrifices because they knew when they were doing it that what they built, they were building for people they would never meet. That took courage and conviction to forge a nation designed to stand against the tyranny of concentrated power. They risked their own lives, their livelihoods, their fortunes, so that generations still unborn could live in freedom. Now that responsibility belongs to us. This year, I know we celebrate 250 years of the Declaration of Independence, but you know what? This year also marks the 238th anniversary of the ratification of the Constitution. The document framed in Philadelphia, it was in 1787, after months of fierce debate among all 55 delegates, determined to create a constitutional and federal republic that would be strong enough to endure, but restrained enough to preserve liberty. That same city, just 11 years earlier, as we've talked about yesterday, gave birth to the Declaration of Independence. And while those two documents are often spoken about together, they were never meant to do the same job. The Declaration tells us why America exists. It declared that our rights do not come from government, but from God, that every person is created with inherent dignity and liberty no ruler can rightfully take away. But the Declaration alone could not sustain a nation. And that's where the Constitution comes in. If the Declaration is the why, the Constitution is the how. It transforms principle into structure, established laws, checks and balances, and limits on power so freedom can survive beyond a single generation. They did a heck of a job, didn't they? But boy, it gets challenged every day. One document declares freedom. The other one protects it. And together, they form the backbone of a nation built not merely on independence, but on the responsibility of governing freedom wisely. See, this is important. We needed both. That's why the Constitution still matters so much today, because there is always going to be pressure, subtle and direct, for government to expand its own authority rather than protect the liberty of the people. But there is something deeper that we've got to understand if we are fully going to grasp what made this nation possible in the first place. Because America didn't begin with political ideas. It began with a moral formation. Because long before independence was declared, the American colonies were already being shaped by something quieter, but more powerful than politics alone. And that was a spiritual awakening. You could go all across the colonies, sermons filled churches and the meeting houses. Ministers talked not only of salvation, but of responsibility, of virtue and conscience and accountability before God. And see, that was the belief that took root, that liberty without moral restraint could not survive for long. So if you want to know why it survived as long as it has, it's because of that moral restraint, because of a moral formation. In other words, self-government required self-governance. And this is where the American experiment becomes unique. The founders didn't believe freedom meant the absence of structure. They believed freedom required a people capable of governing themselves because they understood a higher moral order. And that's why the Declaration is so powerful. It doesn't begin with government. It begins with truth, that rights are not granted by kings or legislatures, but are endowed by the Creator. Now, that belief changes everything, because if rights come from God, then government is never the source of liberty, only its steward. And if government is only a steward, then its powers must always be limited. I mean, that's the philosophy underneath everything that we inherited, not just political design, but moral conviction. And that's precisely why the Constitution matters. It's not simply a legal framework. It's the structure built to preserve a moral idea in a political system that will always be under pressure to drift. As I said, one declares freedom, the other protects it, but both

0: preserving the ideas of this nation, but passing them on. Because that next generation doesn't understand where America came from. They'll never understand what it's meant to be. And right now, too many young people are being shaped by fragments of history instead of the full story, if they're taught anything at all about our history. Important context is often reduced, it's simplified, they find ways to filter it in ways that leave out the very principles that made this country unique in the first place. And since that responsibility no longer rests in the classrooms, you know it and I know it, it's got to rest in homes and in families and our communities and in our voices willing to speak truth clearly and consistency, pass it on to the next generation, because no one else is going to do it if we don't. If history isn't fully taught, it's got to be intentionally remembered and passed down, because a nation that forgets its story, I got to tell you, is going to eventually forget its identity. And you can even see that right now, the shadows of that. If we believe the ideas of liberty and self-government and I feel like that guy on the commercial, liberty, liberty. We believe the ideas of liberty, self-government, and responsibility are worth preserving, then we also have to be willing to ensure our children know exactly what those ideas cost, why they matter, and what happens when they're lost. This is so important, and we can't count on anyone else doing this job for us but ourselves. And if you're a parent right now, a grandparent, that's your responsibility. We owe it. We owe it to those brave men and women who did all that they could for us. And I love when we break down that Constitution and we remember this is about something that began with moral formation. It is a moral restraint. If you can't have that liberty without that moral restraint. I just had to get that off my chest today. So thanks for letting me do that. We do have a really great show planned for you today. Greg Jarrett is coming up next, actually, at the half hour. I love Greg Jarrett. We're going to talk about a lot of things on the schedule here, because there's so much going on all the time. Also, we have the author of the New York Times bestselling book, Killed to Order, China's Organ Harvesting Industry. Oh, my gosh, I've had him on my show. This is a horrific story, but we got to get to it. Also, I want to tell you about my TV show on Real Life Network. It's now available, and I'm so excited about that. 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And also my ministry, sheiscalledbyhim.com. This is so important to me. Every time I'm on the show, I get a ton of prayer requests. We did last night. And they are kept anonymous. We have a team of women who pray over every single one of them. Also, we have a daily devotional that's coming soon. But we do right now have a free weekly newsletter that's encouraging and uplifting. 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Coming up, we'll talk more about some of the things that are happening, a little bit about the China trip, and then Greg Jarrett at the half hour. So stay with me.
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8: 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Jerry Seinfeld wondered why they refused to make the stall door go all the way to the floor in a public bathroom, but he didn't get an answer. 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
11: 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And boy, oh boy, do they have a lot to say about it. So buckle up, because this road could lead anywhere.
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0: Welcome back to the Sean Hannity Show. My name is Rose. By the way, the phone number here is 1-800-941-SEAN, 1-800-941-SEAN. I'd love to take your phone calls today. I think we're going to have more time to do that. Looking forward to talking to you. Also, I want to remind everybody that not only did Linda do an interview with Sean, it's this afternoon, it's going to air at 4 o'clock hour. So make sure that you tune in for that because he's going to give us some really great updates. Also, Sean is doing a live show tonight from China. It's going to be a special 2 hours. Apparently, he's got some amazing interviews, but of course he does. He's Sean Hannity. So that's tonight, starting at 9, regular time, live from China. Make sure you tune in to the Sean Hannity TV show as well. But at 4, we'll hear from him then, too. You know, yesterday we had Newt Gingrich on, and we talked a little bit about the midterm elections. And it appears that American voters they're not so keen on Democrats at this time. And according to a recent CNN poll, because the numbers show that Democrats are slipping as each day goes by and Republicans are gearing up for the 2026 midterm election. And in some cases, if you look at certain polling, they are actually growing stronger. CNN reported that registered voters are now closely split in their partisan preference ahead of the midterms. That's actually good news. One of the things though that Newt Gingrich talked about yesterday was branding. He felt that we could really have a strong victory if we branded correctly and we messaged. But here's the thing. I remember the first term that Donald Trump had in the White House. And I was doing a lot of radio at the time. I mean, I was full-time radio. And I would be able to go to a number of sources to find out what he did today. And I mean, there was a list of his accomplishments, the first 100 days, beyond the first 100 days. I mean, it was easy to see and to find what it was he was doing. Now, I know that he's still doing things right now, but they're not making it as available to everyone as they once did. And I feel like that is so important right now. We need to talk about the positive, all of the things that he's been doing that are benefiting the American people. I mean, just taxes alone. So I feel like the branding and the messaging could be a little stronger. In fact, that is what Newt Gingrich talked about as being necessary for a victory in the fall. So I'm just hoping, I've got my fingers crossed, that they do a little better job of that. They did an amazing job first time around. It really was easy to find out. But Republicans are still trying to simplify their message going into the midterms. Even Jim Jordan spoke about that during an appearance on Breitbart News Daily. I saw the host asked him how Republicans could win the midterms, especially since the party in power usually faces that uphill battle. You know it. They've talked about that before. But Representative Jordan answered by boiling it down to what he called two sentences. They're crazy. We're not. They are. So another great thing would be is to point all the crazy out. And you would think it would be obvious. It's so obvious to most of us, but there are so many on the left that just aren't getting it. So yeah, let's point out they're crazy. We're not. And he said that Republicans simply need to make that contrast clear to the American people. So I think it should be easy, but they are crazy. And in fact, President Trump said the same thing. Now, J.D. Vance was talking today, and we're going to get into this a little bit more later in the program. But one of the things he talked about, I noticed towards the end when he was taking questions, the Dream Team came up. And you've even heard President Trump talk about the Dream Team. And when he talks about the Dream Team, he talks about Marco Rubio and J.D. Vance. And I have to tell you, personally, it's just fun to watch just how much I've always liked Marco Rubio. But he has really grown and he's just really shown himself to be quite the statesman. But I have some information, and it's really hitting the social media platforms really strong right now, going back to 2015 on some of the things that Rubio said that were very prescient. So we're going to talk about that. We'll talk about the Dream Team, all of that coming up. 1-800-941-SEAN, 1-800-941-SEAN, 1-800-941-SEAN. Call me. I'd love to hear from you today. This is the Sean Hannity Show. My name is Rose.
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2: A former fire chief headed for prison. I'm Matt Mattinson, KNST News. A former fire battalion chief in Eloy will spend more than two decades behind bars after pleading guilty to child pornography charges. Federal authorities say 39-year-old Augustin Sauceda of Casa Grande was detected in a file-sharing network as he distributed child porn files. Officials executed a search warrant at his home where they say he had more than 5,000 files that he produced of a 14-year-old victim. He also had thousands of images from the internet. Sauceda admitted to a charge of producing child pornography last summer. The Grand Canyon State is one of the best places to be a nurse. That's according to a recent study by finance website WalletHub, which ranked all 50 states for some of society's most unsung heroes. The study compiled a list of the best places to be a nurse by looking at job openings, salaries, the quality of nursing homes, and more. Arizona ranked fifth overall, but number one in the opportunity and competition category. I'm Matt Mattinson, KNST AM 790, Tucson's most stimulant.
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11: In 2005, investigators in Palm Beach, Florida began uncovering a dark secret.
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11: There was a wealthy man in Palm Beach who was offering young girls a way to make money. That man was Jeffrey Epstein, and he had set up a system designed to bring him underage girls. Local police and the federal government would investigate and, by their count, find dozens of victims. Epstein would become one of the world's most infamous predators, a man who could have faced decades in prison but served just 13 months in his own wing of a county jail.
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15: New York, Palm Beach, New Mexico, Paris, Virgin Islands, and each one of those residences is an alleged crime scene.
11: 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Truth and Lies, Jeffrey Epstein.
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16: In the history of cinema, few films have been as successful as The Godfather. Francis Ford Coppola's gangster epic set a new standard not just for movies about the mafia, but for movies in general. Although, if you talk to the people who made it, The Godfather's prospects for success were far from assured. In fact, before its release, they were pretty bleak.
17: And they said, we're finished, this is over. The movie's not going to work. You gotta get rid of those guys, it's a disaster.
16: Then Leave the Gun, Take the Cannoli. My co-host Mark Seal and I strip back the varnish of movie history and talk to never-before-heard-from sources to get at what really made the process so arduous. Leave the Gun, Take the Cannoli is based on my co-host Mark's best-selling book of the same title. And on this show, we call upon his years of research to help unpack the story behind The Godfather's birth from start to finish. We sift through innumerable accounts, many of them conflicting, and try to get to the truth of what really happened. Leave the Gun, Take the Cannoli features new and archival interviews with Francis Ford Coppola.
18: Yes, that was a real horse's head.
16: Robert Evans.
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16: James Caan.
20: To me, they want you to come and test. I said, test what? You got a Porsche you want me to drive around a block?
16: Al Ruddy.
21: Bob said, I got a call from these Italian guys. 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
16: Talia Shire.
22: Everything was a very arduous chess game.
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23: Where?

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1: Welcome back to the Sean Hannity Show. My name is Rose, sitting in for him today. But while Sean is in China, he is calling in, and Linda's going to interview him at 4 o'clock today. So look forward to that. But in the meantime, joining us right now is Fox News legal analyst and New York Times bestselling author Greg Jarrett to offer his perspective on shooter Cole Allen and a few other items on my list. Welcome, Greg. How are you?
2: Yeah, I'm fine, Rose. Good to be with you.
1: Yeah, I love talking to you. I really do. There's so many things I want to ask you about, but let's start with Cole Allen, because a lot of Americans are watching the prosecution really closely. And it's not just because of the allegations, but because of the growing controversy that's been surrounding the DOJ and the court proceedings. And the defense wants Todd Blanche and Jeanine Pirro removed from the case because they attended the White House Correspondents' Dinner. Legally, Greg, how strong is that argument? And does, and by the way, and does simply being present at the event create a real conflict of interest, really?
2: Doesn't, and it's a pretty weak argument. Look, the rules of ethics call for recusal on two grounds. If they have, and I'm speaking of Todd Blanche and Jeanine Pirro, if they have a personal or political involvement in the case, or if they have a substantial interest in the outcome because of a connection to it. But understand that a potential conflict is not necessarily disqualifying if the attorneys can still be fair and impartial. And the legal standard is that there has to be clear evidence of a conflict to disqualify. Now, it's true that Pirro and Blanche were inside the ballroom, but the shooting occurred outside the ballroom. So they're not witnesses to anything, despite what defense counsel is claiming. Now, are they biased in some way because they could have been targeted if Allen gained access? That's pretty debatable, because the same charges would be brought regardless, which I think is why the defense has sort of resorted to the last claim of, well, there's an appearance of a conflict that might affect the public's perception of impartiality. I don't think it's going to work. But even if the court rules that there is a conflict, it doesn't really affect the case. Pirro and Todd would be recused. Other top lawyers in the U.S. Attorney's Office in D.C. would prosecute Cole Allen. If the entire office is disqualified, which I seriously doubt, then you simply transfer it to a different U.S. attorney in a nearby jurisdiction. They'd prosecute him. Or you could also appoint a special prosecutor. The fact of the matter is Cole Allen doesn't have a defense. He incriminated himself in photographs and a confessional. He laid out how he planned a mass murder and the assassination of top officials, eyewitnesses, video of what he did. So he's going to get convicted. His attorneys right now are just trying to do anything they can to disrupt the prosecution.
1: Yeah, that makes sense. But, you know, right now, a lot of conservatives watching all of this, and they're asking themselves whether Americans, if we can still trust the justice system to operate without politics influencing outcomes. And I just wonder, do you think that this case is intensifying those concerns, or is it just business as usual?
2: Well, given the Russia hoax, the lawfare campaign against Donald Trump, the conspiracies to deprive him of rights. I mean, it is so blatant, and it happened over a long period of time, that it's no wonder that Americans have lost faith in our legal system. They have seen with their own eyes compelling evidence of a two-tiered system of justice. You know, Joe Biden can keep classified documents, but Donald Trump can't. Biden doesn't get prosecuted, but Donald Trump does. Americans are pretty smart. They see this for what it is. It's crooked and corrupt.
1: Yeah, and I feel like this case could just become another major flashpoint when we have a debate over fairness and consistency with the American justice system, because particularly when you have a judge apologizing for detention conditions I mean, that was clearly not appropriate. President Trump weighed in on that, and we know of stories in the past how the conditions were bad for others that were detained, and yet nothing was said from the bench.
2: Right. Well, it was outrageous and stupid for this magistrate to apologize. He doesn't seem to comprehend that Cole Allen was treated as anybody would in a serious case like that. You put him in a safe cell under observation, make sure he can't harm himself, because there's an affirmative duty imposed on the government under the Eighth Amendment of the Constitution to make sure he doesn't harm himself. And if he had harmed himself, then, you know, the same lawyers complaining about the safe cell would have said, you know, why didn't you put him in a safer cell? So you're damned if you do and damned if you don't. And also understand that, you know, the guy who apologized isn't even a real judge. He's not an Article III judge appointed by the president to the federal bench. No, he's a magistrate, which is a guy who handles sort of, you know, arraignments and bail hearings and petty matters that real judges, district court judges, don't want to be bothered with. So he's nothing more than a hired assistant. And this particular magistrate has a long and distinguished record of liberal DEI causes, and it's not the first time he's apologized to somebody in custody.
1: You know, I know you're not a psychologist or psychiatrist, but you got to ask the question, if a guy puts himself all over social media, and I'm talking about Cole right now, and he clearly, does he really believe he could get away with something like this? What kind of person, it just astounds me, would go through all of this knowing that he's probably not going to make it out on the other end? What are you possibly thinking?
2: You know, how often have we seen this? There have been three assassination attempts against Trump. You know, we've seen Charlie Kirk's assassin, Tyler Robinson. I mean, these are unhinged people. They become wrapped up, brainwashed, if you will, in, you know, by politics. And they anoint themselves as the person who is going to fix it and do it through violence. And, you know, there's far too much of that. Has the divisive, ugly rhetoric contributed to that sort of political brainwashing that turns into violence? Yeah, I think so. You know, when Democrats and others spend so much of their time, including the media, vilifying at every turn everything that Donald Trump does, it has an effect on all the nutballs out there. And this is the inexorable result.
1: Wow. It's just amazing. It really, and it's so sad to watch this, that this is what we've become as a society. I wanted to move into John Brennan's part in the Russia hoax, because how significant is it that both Tulsi Gabbard and Jim Jordan made criminal referrals regarding the former CIA director, John Brennan?
2: Yeah, it's highly significant. Those are very important referrals, and they're taken seriously by the Department of Justice and the various U.S. attorneys that have jurisdiction. And we learned just yesterday that the FBI has been interviewing CIA officials about what John Brennan did. And it looks to me like a case against Brennan is building toward an indictment for lying to Congress about falsifying key intelligence to frame Trump in the Russia hoax. I wrote two books about it. Yeah. You know, the CIA hid these incriminating documents for years, but finally, several months ago, Radcliffe and Gabbard declassified them. And what they show is chilling, that on Barack Obama's orders, John Brennan used the bogus, discredited anti-Trump dossier to promote the false narrative that Trump colluded with Russia, even though the real intelligence, the presidential daily briefing that Obama had and concealed, showed the exact opposite, that Trump was innocent. And, you know, so Obama orders Brennan go back to the CIA and put together an intelligence community assessment that implicates Donald Trump. And that's what Brennan did. And as he was doing it, top CIA experts on Russia warned Brennan, you can't use this dossier. It's phony. It's paid for by Hillary Clinton. It's meant to smear Trump. You can't use it. Brennan didn't care. And he silenced and sidelined those people. And in my book, Witch Hunt, 7 years ago, I wrote how Brennan did, in fact, include the dossier in the intel report, but then lied to Congress. I literally, in my book, accused him of lying. Well, these newly declassified documents now confirm what I wrote. He lied, and I think he may be looking at an indictment in the very near future.
1: So if the investigators, if it's determined that congressional testimony actually contradicted the internal communications, what would prosecutors have to prove to pursue a false statements case? Is there something like that?
2: It's very simple, that when he testified last in 2023 before Congress, so the statute of limitations has not expired, that, you know, he repeated his earlier denial that he didn't rely on the dossier. Now, of course, we have the documents that the dossier was cited in the intelligence community assessment. And you've got email communications and, I think, forthcoming testimony from the CIA officials who warned Brennan, don't do it. So, you know, you end up getting charged with everything from false statements to perjury to obstruction of Congress.
1: We only have like 4 minutes left, and there's so many more things I want to talk about. So now I'm going to jump to Biden going to court to stop the release of his ghostwriter tapes. And if he's preparing to go to court to block the release of the recordings between he and his ghostwriter, how strong is that effort likely to be once Congress and the FOIA requests are made, are involved? How strong of a case can we have here?
2: Biden is not going to win that one because the Supreme Court has said the presidential papers are not protected, nor are vice presidential papers. And look, the decision by the special counsel, Robert Hur, not to bring charges against Biden, it always reeked of favoritism and a corrupt cover-up because Biden's crimes were so blatant. He illegally stole troves of classified documents when he was a senator and a vice president, and then he compounded the felonies by sharing them with somebody who didn't have classification authorization, his ghostwriter. Well, now Biden wants to go to court to conceal the incriminating tapes where he openly admits to his ghostwriter, oh, gee, I squirreled away all these top secret areas. Let me go get them. I'll read them to you verbatim. And he did. Of course. But Biden's always been a dope. He was the dumbest guy in U.S. Senate for decades, and everybody knew it. And this, you know, is further proof of that. So the public, or at the very least Congress, has a right to know the truth. They have a right to listen to the tapes. And so Biden can try all he wants, but it ain't going to work.
1: Yeah. Let's jump to Comey real quick, too. We have about a minute and a half. He's under indictment. He goes on MSNBC, CNN, and he's trashing Trump for weaponizing the law. Talk to us about that, because we only have a little more than a minute here.
2: Yeah, I mean, it's perversely ironic to accuse Trump of weaponizing the law from a man, James Comey, who promoted the most notorious lie in American history, the Russia hoax. He abused his power, fabricated a case against Trump, exploited the phony dossier, lied to the FISA court, conspired with others to frame Trump as a Russian asset when he knew it was all untrue. And on top of it, Comey was the biggest leaker in Washington, D.C., and when questioned about it, claimed amnesia. He's a total phony.
1: You know what, Greg? You've always been on top of so many things, and I appreciate your input. And thanks for asking the many questions that we had for you today. I hate to let you go, but we have to. Greg Jarrett, thank you so much. Fox News legal analyst and New York Times bestselling author. Thanks, Greg.
2: Good to be with you.
1: All right. Thank you. Same. We'll be back with more of the Sean Hannity Show. Remember, Sean is going to be joining us with Linda, and they're going to talk about what's going on in China right now. What a reception he received there. My goodness, it was impressive. Literally, a red carpet was rolled out for him. Honestly, they did. And a lot of fanfare, too, American flags being waved. It was quite the sight to see. So we're going to hear from Sean and Linda coming up next, so don't go too far away. And also, Sean's got live 2 hours tonight on his TV show from China.
0: It's time to take back America. 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
5: Here's what you've made popular by getting your stream on. 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In at 8 is Euphoria on HBO Max. Your Friends and Neighbors on Apple TV is up one spot to 7 this week. The Pitt on HBO Max remains on the chart at 6. Margo's Got Money Troubles on Apple TV remains at 5, with From on MGM Plus falling out of the top 3 to 4. The Boys on Amazon Prime Video holds on to the 3 position this week. 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And holding on to the top spot for a second week is the new mystery Widow's Bay on Apple TV, your number one streamed show.
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11: They'll get down to business in Beijing. I'm Lisa Brady, Fox News. Later tonight, U.S. time, President Trump begins a summit with China's president.
12: President Trump still hasn't seen President Xi yet. That is going to happen a few hours from right now during an official state welcome ceremony for President Trump at the Great Hall of the People.
11: Fox's Peter Ducey in Beijing. Multiple U.S. business leaders are with the president, who says he'll ask President Xi to open up China. He also expects a long conversation about Iran, which had been selling most of its oil to China. On Capitol Hill, the Senate confirming Trump nominee Kevin Warsh to be the new Fed chair. A federal crackdown on health care fraud ramps up.
13: We're trying to save the Medicaid program from dysfunctional state bureaucrats.
11: Vice President J.D. Vance, who's leading a fraud task force, says taxpayers and Medicaid recipients are being cheated by fraudsters, and states are being warned they could lose federal money for fraud investigations if they don't get serious about prosecutions.
14: $1.3 billion in Medicare reimbursements are now being diverted from the state of California. Now, just in the L.A. area, mostly the LA area, 800 hospices have been suspended. They say less than 20 of them have called to complain about being suspended. CMS Administrator Dr. Oz also making a big announcement that no new hospice or home health providers can enroll in Medicare until they root out some of the bad actors who are committing this fraud across the country.
11: Fox Business's Connor Hansen in D.C. A Utah woman who published a children's book about grief after killing her husband just sentenced to life in prison. Corey Richens was convicted in March of aggravated murder for lacing her husband's cocktail with five times the lethal dose of fentanyl, also convicted of other felonies for trying to poison him weeks earlier on Valentine's Day. Prosecutors say she was millions in debt and planning a future with another man after opening numerous life insurance policies for his sister, now caring for the couple's sons. 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

0: revolution was against the billionaires of their time.
1: The tax system as we have it is fundamentally unjust. We are speaking about living in the wealthiest city in the wealthiest country in the history of the world, where one in four New Yorkers are living in poverty.
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6: All right, welcome back. It's top of the hour two, and we are graced with none other than our illustrious host, Sean Hannity. He is officially in China. Sean Hannity, how are you?
7: Sean Hannity. I mean, it's not Sean Hannity. It's only 4 a.m. here, by the way. So it's been an amazing experience. I mean, there's so much to tell you in terms of what goes on behind the scenes. And one of the reasons I really like to do an occasional trip like this is to let people know kind of what goes on behind the scenes. It was really incredible between the trip over, the stop in Alaska. At that stop, I'm sure you're aware of the company NVIDIA and Jensen Huang. He jumped on Air Force One in Alaska. And I got to spend a lot of time with him, really got to know him. Really amazing life story. I don't know how much you're aware of him, but he was very young when he came from Taiwan. He came from Taipei, and they moved to the U.S. His parents were very, very poor. I mean, he's obviously a multi-billionaire, one of the richest companies in the entire world.
6: Right.
7: And I got a lot of time with him and really liked him. And he wanted to know all about my life, my radio story. I wanted to know about his life, his radio story. His parents got him into a private school, a boarding school in Kentucky with a population of like 600 people. I love hearing people's life stories and the stuff he's telling me. Now he's going to come on the shows. He's going to come on radio, TV, the podcast. He's going to do it all.
6: So great.
7: But you know, the one thing I said to him, I said, I try to communicate to my audience all the time that AI is not the future, that it is now. It is right now. And I told him I use it every single day. And he said, please keep telling your audience that, especially young people. He said, if schools would spend half their day, you know, learning that new technology, those kids would be off in terms of their future, their career, and everything in between. So he's very, very insightful. He's very, very smart, obviously. So I had a really good time with him. We've got Marco Rubio. I got him for about a half hour. We're going to air that interview tonight on Hannity. We did it on Air Force One. I did a really, really cool podcast with Laura and Eric Trump. I had no idea they were going to be on the trip. I found out they were coming, so I set that up. Elon Musk was on the plane, got to talk to him.
6: Right.
7: He's so wrapped up in all that he's doing right now, and he's got a public offering and so much going on. So we put off an interview for another time, but I really enjoy talking to him because he's so wickedly smart. And then I got, you know, a good amount of FaceTime with the president, which was really cool. And then when I got here, this was pretty fun. You'll enjoy this. So I got a call from the president while we were in the motorcade. And I mean, this motorcade, I don't know if you saw how big it was. It was
6: incredible.
7: Massive.
6: Yes, incredible.
7: Massive. And he looks at me before we went down the stairs. Do you want to come? You just before he goes.
6: I was looking for you. I was waiting.
7: No, if I did it, everyone's going to hate me and think that I'm a jerk. And
6: who cares? You know, they hate you already.
7: That, you know, I have a professional relationship with the president, and then I have, you know, a longstanding friendship with him. Mm-hmm. And he wants to include me in everything, which is cool. I talked to the president, and I wanted to get an update, what his schedule was, et cetera. And I have an interview with him tomorrow after he spends a number of hours with President Xi. And that'll air on Thursday night. That'll be the first interview.
6: That's going to be huge.
7: And so, yeah. And, you know, look, there's a lot at stake here. Mm-hmm. I mean, obviously, I would argue that China is our top geopolitical foe. We talk about it all the time. Mm-hmm. We have the issue of Iran and the Strait of Hormuz. I mean, 90% of China's oil comes through that strait. The price of oil energy in Asia overall has gone up 70%. So I'm sure that's going to be a big item. Intellectual property theft. Tariffs is going to be a big deal. Trade is going to be a big deal.
6: Yes.
7: You know, the fact, have they been helping the Iranians militarily in this conflict with us? I'm sure that's going to be a big deal. You know, the one thing that I do know about President Trump is nothing is going to be off the table and everything will be discussed. I think what's good about things like this, and remember, I went to Helsinki, I went to Singapore, I went to Vietnam. I was in Alaska when the president met with Vladimir Putin. So this is not our first rodeo, but usually after they meet face to face, there is a little bit of a thaw in terms of, okay, they come to a mutual understanding on this issue, that issue. Taiwan will come up. Obviously, that'll be an issue of concern for the president. But I really don't think it's going to be that big a deal with South China Sea. There's just a lot for them to discuss. The one insight that I do have from previous meetings the president has had with President Xi, President Xi is all business. Like, there's no small talk with this guy.
6: Right.
7: Hi, how are you? How's your family? Let's get to business. You know, the way the president tells the story is hilarious. And I think the president takes great pride in trying to break him from that stride, because that is
6: he is the most disruptive personality, I think, in history. Everything he does his way. So I have no doubt that his meeting with Xi would be any different.
7: Disruptive, disarming even at times.
6: Maybe, yeah.
7: But I think he's been on the world stage long enough now that they're very aware of it. But they rolled out the red carpet, certainly, when he landed. I mean, to watch that was pretty cool.
6: I was going to ask you about that. 300 Chinese students with American and Chinese flags. I mean, I was like, what is going on?
7: With American and Chinese flags, yeah.
6: Incredible. That was, to me, like the moment I was like, oh, they're really, to me, that's like the olive branch, right? We're saying to you, we know you're here, we welcome you.
7: Yeah, 100%. And so, you know, they're going to get down to business tomorrow. And after the first big business meeting is when I'll have my interview. But I just can tell you that, you know, the

0: kind of just adapt. You go with the flow. I did a lot of reading, a lot of studying.
1: Did you watch your shows? Did you get The Chosen and The Terminal List in there?
0: A little bit. I did. I don't own a computer, but I got to put it on some device they gave me.
1: Okay.
0: You know, look, you get the whole lowdown that you have to assume that you, right now the Chinese intelligence are listening to this interview. I mean, it's kind of expected.
1: Right.
0: And I was given very explicit warnings. But, you know, I mean, what are you going to do? You know, the one thing that President Trump understands that a lot of other presidents never have, people act surprised that President Xi would want to put China first, or that Vladimir Putin would want to put Russia first. Well, I want my president to put America first.
1: 100%.
0: So this president understands they think the same way. So what you try to do is you find areas of mutual interest and benefit, and then you build off of that and trying to lower the tensions. You know, I wonder, and I'll ask the president about this in my interview tomorrow, if there might be another opportunity for perhaps a different level of trade, which might be American energy, so that China is not so dependent upon, you know, the instability that has been the history of the Middle East and the Strait of Hormuz, et cetera. Remember, the Iranians hit one of the Chinese tankers.
1: Mm-hmm.
0: So, and that was a bit surprising. It's like, did they want to piss off the last person that even halfway likes them?
1: All right, Sean, I'm going to ask you to put a pin in that for 1 second. I've already potted you down. I know it's your favorite thing in the world. We are going to be right back with Sean Hannity live on the other side from China, being spied on, but he loves it, with President Trump as we embark upon this amazing meeting with Xi. Please let us know your thoughts. We would love to hear from you. Give us a call, 800-941-SEAN. That's 800-941-7326, and we will be right back with more.
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15: Just before midnight on Saturday, February 19th, 2005, Danielle Imbo and her friend Richard Patron left a crowded Philadelphia bar. The two 30-somethings planned to walk to Richard's truck and drive home, but they never made it.
16: It does not make sense. It's like they literally vanished.
15: The two were never seen again.
17: Not just them, but a truck disappeared into the ether.
15: Was it an accident, or were they murdered?
18: No one had a motive to kill them.
15: Those same questions frustrated law enforcement. The FBI called it murder for hire.
16: Who killed these two individuals and how did they get rid of them?
19: Both of them weren't the target. One of them was the target. The other one was wrong place, wrong time.
15: But which victim was the intended target and why?
18: It was definitely murder for hire for Danielle, not for Richard.
16: You're right, it could be.
1: Radio app.

0: back with Sean Hannity. He is in China. He has landed safely. He's got great interviews. You're talking about this very important issue of trade. So obviously we have our soybean trade. We have our semiconductor trade. We now want to trade with them in energy. And I think when he added Jensen Huang from NVIDIA, he wants those chips. I mean, this guy understands that market and that sector of the world better than anybody. So I think adding him to that trip and having him there is sending a very clear message to Xi. We're here to do business. You know, you can get on the pot or get off.
1: Remember that the president already made a deal with South Korea that we're now going to be building semiconductor chips in the U.S. with billion-dollar investments, NVIDIA being a part of it.
0: 100%.
1: You know, it's kind of like when I went on the Gulf trip and all the top CEOs of every American Fortune 500 company, they were all in Riyadh. They were all there. And I'm in the room with them. I'm like, okay, what am I doing here? My mom was a prison guard. My dad was a waiter and a family court guy. I'm like, how did I end up here? But the other thing that is fairly amazing is how recognized I am. That kind of threw me a little bit. I did not expect that at all.
0: Well, you didn't expect it when you went to the Middle East either, but you were.
1: That was the moment that I went up to talk to Secretary of State Rubio, who was on his way to Turkey, and I wanted to pass something on to him. Mm-hmm. And, you know, so I went up near the dais. I didn't even go to the dais. And Dan Scavino pointed out to the president that I was there, and he's sitting next to MBS and goes, oh, Crown Prince, you see that guy? He's the most important guy in American media. You know, he's having fun. Entertaining himself.
0: He's a character.
1: He doesn't make anywhere near your money, but he came up with some astronomical made-up sum. He goes, that's how much money he makes. And the guys, I said, sir, they don't know who I am. The guy to his right goes, Hannity, next guy.
0: It's wild.
1: Next to him, Sean Hannity, Fox News. Guy next to him, 9 p.m. Eastern.
0: No way. Oh, that's actually pretty funny.
1: Yeah. I mean,
0: see, but these are the moments, Sean, right? You can pass this on to your kids and your grandkids, right? You're going to come back and tell them, like, this is surreal.
1: Well, what I can tell people is that just knowing this president, I didn't even finish the story that when he finally got settled in his hotel, in his room, I went into his room, and in the room was Jensen Huang from NVIDIA, Elon and his son X, Laura and Eric Trump, and Marco Rubio, and then me. What's wrong with that picture? Who, you know, pick one who doesn't belong. And put an X through that person. That was me. And it was cool. They were playing a rerun of when the president arrived. We were watching it, and then we were talking about stuff.
0: So cool.
1: So I think the interview that I'm going to have with him tomorrow will give us the real insight into how this is going to play out.
0: Sean Hannity, that is all the time we have here at 4 o'clock in the morning for you, sir.
1: You're cutting me off on my own
0: show,
1: even though it's amazing. It's nearly 4:30 in the morning.
0: Yes,
1: and I'll be. And I have to tell you, 9 a.m. in the morning.
0: What a high performer you are, sounding alert and sharp at 4:30 in the morning, sir. I have to give you kudos where kudos are due.
1: I do great on 3 hours sleep. I'm amazing.
0: That's your normal.
1: Pretty much. All right.
0: Well,
1: listen, I miss everybody. I hope this is valuable to people.
0: Yes.
1: I'm doing a 2-hour show tonight, 9 to 11. Marco Rubio, my full interview with him on Air Force One. We've got a great lineup. John Fetterman tonight, Victor Davis Hanson tonight. I mean, we've got everybody. And
0: we will be watching this trip.
1: I know you'll be watching.
0: I will be all 2 hours so that I can bug you about it tomorrow.
1: By the way, I guarantee while I'm away, God help the audience, because you're going to be talking the way you normally talk.
0: I'm going to take good care of your people. I promise. I will not do anything that is outside the box of the Sean Hannity, perimeter. Don't worry. Everything is fine here. Taking care of the house. Don't worry.
1: Tell Rose we love her. I said hi, and I miss everybody, and I'll see you when I get back.
0: We miss you back, boss. All right. Safe travels, and right. Be careful in the shower. All right.
1: Thank you. Bye.
0: Bye. Ladies and gentlemen, I hope you enjoyed that interview with Sean Hannity. We're going to take a real short break. Stick around. Make sure you take down our number, 800-941-7326. That's 800-941-SEAN. We'll be right back.

0: Hey, your friend Sean Hannity here. 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
1: A former fire chief headed for prison. I'm Matt Mattinson, KNST News. A former fire battalion chief in Eloy will spend more than two decades behind bars after pleading guilty to child pornography charges. Federal authorities say 39-year-old Augustin Sauceda of Casa Grande was detected in a file-sharing network as he distributed child porn files. Officials executed a search warrant at his home where they say he had more than 5,000 files that he produced of a 14-year-old victim. He also had thousands of images from the internet. Sauceda admitted to a charge of producing child pornography last summer. The Grand Canyon State is one of the best places to be a nurse. That's according to a recent study by finance website WalletHub, which ranked all 50 states for some of society's most unsung heroes. The study compiled a list of the best places to be a nurse by looking at job openings, salaries, the quality of nursing homes, and more. Arizona ranked fifth overall, but number one in the opportunity and competition category. I'm at Mattinson, KNST AM 790, Tucson's most stimulating.
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1: Welcome back to the Sean Hannity Show. I loved hearing from Sean as Linda interviewed him. Oh my goodness, if you missed that, you've got to tune in tonight to his live TV show from China, 2 hours long tonight. A lot of great interviews coming up. Boy, it was so interesting. Anyway, my name is Rose, sitting in for Sean today while he's in China. Just want to remind you of my new show on Real Life Network. It's available now. I'm so excited. All you have to do is go to reallifenetwork.com, log in for free, and search Rose Unplugged. Don't forget my ministry. She is called by him.com. We have a prayer room taking prayer requests, daily devotional coming soon, and a free weekly newsletter that you have to sign up for, though. It's a really good newsletter. You're going to love it. Okay, so joining me now is Lyric Elizabeth Gillette, founder and executive director of Faces of Choice, an organization dedicated to bringing awareness to a group of people many never even think about, and that is survivors of abortion attempts. So she's got a mission to change the cultural conversation around abortion by putting human faces to the word choice. I had no idea there were that many survivors of abortion attempts. So, Lyric, thank you so much for being with us today.
2: Rose, it is an absolute honor to be on with you. Thank you so much for having me.
1: Oh, yeah, absolutely. We've been getting to know each other over the last couple of weeks. Someone introduced us. And I have to say that I love what you're doing, and I want you to share with anyone that's listening what abortion survivor means and explain why these stories matter so deeply.
2: Yeah, Rose, you know, 10 years ago, I woke up to a pattern of stories that I did not know existed, and that is a pattern of survivors of abortion. And I want to clarify what I mean by that. I mean real men and women who were aborted while they were still in their mother's wombs, but who survived the process. There are hundreds of thousands of such survivors living around the world today, and I've been honored to meet quite a number of them. And, you know, when you look at the course of human history, you realize that every effective humanitarian effort of our era has had the face of a survivor attached to it. And it takes it from this abstract conversation, like, you know, a clump of cells and a thing and an argument and a political conversation, and it moves this to a human face that actually has a name and a story and can look you in the eye. And when you look a survivor of abortion in the eye and you tell them, I supported your mother's choice, that hits differently, Rose, because had that choice worked, had that abortion been successful, the person that you are looking at right now would not exist. And so 10 years ago, I realized that this was a story that needed to be told. And so in 2020, I was able to put together a commercial of survivors of abortion that we wanted to run during the Super Bowl. And this was right in the thick of cancel culture. So, you know, we worked with the network for months, and then just days before this was supposed to launch, we realized it wasn't going to happen, that we were effectively being blocked from running the ad. And there was a big media blitz that happened. The ad actually played at the March for Life right after President Trump spoke and left the stage. But, you know, this showed me something important, that survivor messaging cuts through where a lot of traditional messaging does not. But I didn't want to stop there. I didn't want to end with the March for Life because I wasn't just trying to preach to the choir. I wanted the world to come face to face with the reality of choice. And after this Super Bowl bid that did not go forward, COVID happened just a month later, the world changed. But late last year, I received word that this ad featuring survivors of abortion, this ad campaign, was approved to run during the 2026 FIFA World Cup. And you know what, Rose? I think Americans in general could not give a hoot about soccer, and I refuse to call it football. But the unique thing about what's happening this time around, this World Cup is capturing the world. This World Cup initiative is so unique because right now, for the first time in 30 years, the World Cup is happening in the United States, and we know how FIFA has honored President Trump. The chatter surrounding this World Cup endeavor is very different from anything that we have seen in decades. So not only will the rest of the world at large be watching, but the United States will be a captive audience in a way that it never has before. And we received approval to run our ads during this campaign. And so that's what I'm trying to do, is to bring the world face-to-face with choice to kind of capture language with the truth of a human encounter and have the world look these survivors of abortion in the eye and understand that choice is a person with a story that you can actually hear.
1: It's important, Lyric, too, that you explain to our listeners why this is so important and what the message is, because I went to your site. In fact, you might want to mention your site, your website, but I went there and I was listening to the stories and I had no idea. I mean, there's one story about a set of twins and the attempt to abort both. Well, actually, the mom didn't know there were two, so they only aborted one, and the other actually survived. I mean, these are really powerful stories. Can you share one or two with the audience so they understand just how important this message is and how powerful the message is?
2: Absolutely. And so the website that you mentioned is facesofchoice.org, and we do have a new website launching soon in conjunction with the World Cup. But right now you can see many of these stories. And the one that you reference is of a survivor named Claire Colwell. And I'll never forget that when she was recording the story, she said, "I want you to look at me and see what an abortion grows up to look like." And the circumstance was that, as you said, her mother did not realize that she was pregnant with twins. She was very young. And she went in for this abortion, and the abortion was successful. A dead baby was the result. But they didn't realize that Claire was still alive until a few months later. And we have this story time and again. There are so many individuals I've come into contact with in the course of this who are twin survivors, a twinless twin. Other individuals like Hope Hoffman, she survived a DNC abortion. And when you look at her video on facesofchoice.org, you can see where the instrument for the abortion scraped out a portion of her brain. And this happened at 10 and a half weeks. This was not far along. And at 10 and a half weeks, Hope was aborted, but she survived. And she has cerebral palsy today as a result of this abortion. You know, her story is so powerful, and the fact that her name is Hope, I think, brings an incredible dynamic to this. And, you know, for the World Cup initiative, Rose, I've been looking for survivors all around the world. And a very recent story that I encountered and that they will be taking part in this campaign is the story of a woman in Argentina who was a renowned abortionist. And people would actually travel from all over South America to come receive her services. And then one day she encountered Jesus. And when she did, she stopped being an abortionist. But it wasn't before she had aborted her own daughter. But her daughter survived.
1: Oh.
2: And her daughter is
1: really
2: 10 years old. Yes. And now they travel around South America telling the story. This is the full scope. This is what people need to understand. You know, another survivor in Hungary, he was aborted multiple times, actually, in the 1950s in Hungary. And he survived. But now today, he has 12 children of his own, and he has saved 50,000 babies in Hungary. This is the type of story arc that we're talking about, and the unique component of survivors of abortion is that you can identify with them no matter who you are, no matter where you are. There is a survivor with a story that actually identifies with your story. And so that's the effort that we're trying to put forth here during the World Cup initiative. And at the same time, we're also working to just, you know, it's really a two-part mission here, Rose. The first one is that at the end of the live final, which there's going to be 1.5 billion viewers of this live final on July 19th, but at the end of this live final, my goal is very simple, and that's whether you are pro-life or whether you are still pro-abortion, when you hear the word choice, now you see the face and you remember the story of a living survivor. I want to hack the global psyche. That's the number one goal. Number two, though, is that really awareness without a relational pathway is pretty useless. It's pretty ineffective. So we're working through the new website that I'm talking about to route back to the rest of the pro-life ecosystem as a whole, whether that's, you know, Heartbeat International or so many other organizations. We want to point back to them and say, look, here's a globe. Here are ways to access these organizations that are already putting in the boots on the ground work for decades to save lives through pregnancy resource centers, through adoption, through post-abortive healing. We want to redirect back to all of these organizations that are actually engaging in this life-saving work through plugins, through other things. So really, we're targeting an awareness, a language shift, but also to say, PRCs exist, pregnancy resource centers exist. And, you know, something wild I recently learned is that when J.D. Vance was on the campaign trail, someone spoke with him about a pregnancy resource center and was telling them, look, this is what we have. This is the organization we run. He did not know what a pregnancy resource center was, and he was at that level of politic. So if our vice president wasn't aware of these pro-life resources available to women in unexpected pregnancies, how much more so across the country and across the world are women unaware that there is a robust network all across the globe just waiting to help them in a moment of crisis, to help them with their children?
1: Yeah, that's so powerful. I mean, what struck me most about going to your site and about your mission is that it moves this issue out of the abstraction and then into human reality. Because, I mean, when you encounter these people and you actually see these survivors, it's so very powerful. And I wonder if you even run into people who disagree politically, but are affected differently once they hear survivor stories directly.
2: Very much so. We recently spoke with a woman who actually is Persian, and she had said that for years she had maintained that, you know, especially in the rape exception situation, that you could never really even talk with a person about choosing life because the situation was so heavy and so weighty. But she said that upon watching these videos, she realized that even in the case of rape, it's a person too. It's also a human being. And, you know, the face that's kind of preeminent on the website and others is a young girl named Jalen, whose video will be released soon. And she's kind of the trifecta of situations here. She was conceived in rape. Her mother, her sweet mother, was 13 years old when she was perpetrated against. And Jalen also ended up having disabilities. And she was in a biracial context and so many other elements where they were using these situations to say, you should abort. All of the classic you should abort situations. And her brave mother chose life. And as a result, Jalen is alive today. She was adopted by an incredible family, again, removing the stigma of adoption. And her story is so powerful. She's 22 years old now, and she is a bright light. She's incredible. It's stories like these that, as you said, take it out of the abstract and say, you know, we're not discussing politics. We're not discussing clumps of cells. We are discussing living, breathing people who had the act of abortion enacted against them and who survived and are here.
1: Amen. Good work. No, you're at a very decisive moment right now with this campaign. Something needs to happen. You have about a minute or two to get it all out. What needs to happen over the next few weeks to actually bring this message to the world at the scale that you believe it deserves?
2: Well, I want to invite your incredible audience and Sean's incredible audience into a global storytelling campaign with a moment that is unique and unlike any other to move the world towards life. And so right now we have about 9.5 million in pledges, and we're trying to raise the last 5 million. And I would love for any of your audience and any of the partners listening now that actually want to pursue this in a way that moves the world. And we have some really exciting interactions. We actually have Manny Pacquiao joining this campaign and others that I can't release their names yet. But if you want to be part of a global storytelling campaign in this manner, please contact us through facesofchoice.org. Please get in contact with me and help us tell this story in a way that has never been told before to an actual global audience on a stage unlike anything we've seen.
1: Perfect. Lyric, thank you so much. By the way, we love your name here. We were all talking about that earlier. It's facesofchoice.org. No, by the way, any contribution is accepted and grateful, very, very gratefully received. So please check it out and see what you can do to help get this message out there. Lyric, thank you so much for joining us today. This is the Sean Hannity Show. We'll be right back with more after this.
0: While the mainstream media is asleep at the wheel, Hannity Watch is on the job, bringing you the news no one else can. 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

0: Welcome back to the Sean Hannity Show. My name is Rose. Joining me next hour is Jan Jakalik. He is the author of Killed to Order, China's Organ Harvesting Industry, and the True Nature of America's Biggest Adversary. We're going to talk about that. It's a story you need to hear. We need to know. You can't close your eyes, close your ears to something like this. You need to hear it. So that's coming up next hour. Also, your phone calls, believe it or not, 1-800-941-SEAN, 1-800-941-SEAN, 1-800-941-SEAN. 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
16: Hour
2: hours away from a high-stakes meeting. I'm Lisa Lucera, Fox News. As President Trump is set to sit down with China's President Xi Jinping.
8: President Trump is trying to turn the page after years of putting tremendous economic pressure on China, culminating, of course, with those Liberation Day tariffs. Things seem to be a lot better now at the start of the trip than they were a couple months ago when President Trump used many opportunities to say that China is ripping us off and that they had been ripping the United States off for years.
2: Fox's Peter Doocy in Beijing. Taiwan and the Iran conflict are likely to come up as China has expressed anger that the U.S. has sold weapons to Taiwan, and China gets a lot of oil from the Strait of Hormuz, which Iran has blocked. Israeli Prime Minister Benjamin Netanyahu secretly went to the UAE. His office says it strengthened ties with the country, which normalized relations with Israel in 2020. This comes a day after U.S. Ambassador to Israel Mike Huckabee revealed Israel sent Iron Dome air defense weapons and personnel to operate them to the UAE. Iran has fired missiles at that country. A Utah woman who wrote a children's book about grief is convicted of murdering her husband.
9: Corey Richens telling the court,
12: I'm not perfect. I have succeeded and I have failed. As a person, as a wife, as a parent, we all do. I have done plenty of things I am not proud of.
9: A judge sentencing the 35-year-old to life without parole on 5 felony convictions, including aggravated murder for fatally poisoning her husband Eric in 2022 with a lethal dose of fentanyl. The judge calling her too dangerous to ever be free. The prosecution had asked for the maximum sentence, noting Richens' 3 sons feared for their safety if she were ever released.
2: Fox's Kristen Goodwin, her lawyers say they will appeal. Prosecutors in South Carolina say they will plan to seek a new trial for Alec Murdaugh. America's listening to Fox News.
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5: Welcome back to the Sean Hannity Show. My name is Rose, and I promise you, I really am taking phone calls at the half hour, so get them in now. 1-800-941-SEAN, 1-800-941-7326. Joining me now is someone who has spent years asking the hard questions and pursuing truth, even when it leads to some of the most difficult and controversial areas of our time. His name is Jan Jakelic. He's an author, senior editor with Epoch Times, and host of American Thought Leaders. He's known for his thoughtful, long-form conversations that challenge prevailing narratives and dig beneath the surface. In his latest book, Killed to Order, China's Organ Harvesting Industry and the True Nature of America's Biggest Adversary, he turns his focus to one of the most disturbing and, unfortunately, underreported human rights abuses of our time. And that's forced organ harvesting. I've had him on my show. I wanted to bring him on Sean's. Jan, thank you so much for joining me. And thank you for the work that you've done over the years uncovering stories like the one that we're about to talk about.
6: Rose, thank you so much.
5: You know, let's start with defining what forced organ harvesting is and how it differs from conventional organ trafficking or black market transplants even.
6: Well, as you point out, this is a whole different level of organ trafficking, and it takes a very unique situation that really only has happened in communist China. So first of all, this is a regime that's a totalitarian regime, and it has this habit, this long history of picking groups of people in society and turning them into what they call black classes. So basically, like, they pick a group. They say this group is the enemy of the state, and as a society, we need to struggle against them. We need to re-educate them. We need to change their thinking. Doesn't mean necessarily kill everybody, but in the early days, it was landowners. So they wanted to basically take their land, and they needed to get the buy-in of the society. So they pushed this massive dehumanizing propaganda through the system to kind of justify it in people's minds, and it kind of... it actually creates that sort of a thing when you pass massive propaganda through a system. So, you know, we're talking about stuff straight out of 1930s Germany, like this very, very extreme thing, saying people are dangerous, that they're lesser than you are, that they're, you know, pariahs, this kind of thing. Okay. That's one piece. There's a second piece, which is that you have to have the ability to incarcerate a massive group of people, and the CCP does. It has this massive system of prisons, re-education camps, re-education through labor camps, black jails, and so forth, with a capacity of millions of people. So these two elements are actually what set the stage for being able to do this kind of kill-to-order forced organ harvesting.
5: And when you talk about groups, I mean, now I think where this is concerned, it's largely made up of religious groups. Am I right?
6: Yeah, so this is how it started, okay? We actually got a whistleblower, a transplant surgeon named Jakob Levy. This was back in 2005. He had a patient who was able to organize a transplant for a heart in 2 weeks. So this set off a whole bunch of red flags, right? One is, well, remember, in an ethical transplant situation, someone needs to have a catastrophic accident to give a heart. Right. And then that to be able not to be rejected by the body. So the blood type and tissue type need to match and that sort of thing. Size also needs to match. But here, right, this basically, on the one hand, you're getting a scheduled transplant, which means that that catastrophic accident is being arranged. And number two, you're doing it really quickly. So this unique set of variables that in a normal place, people have to wait months or years. right? You can get it in 2 weeks. So what they did is, as you point out, religious dissidents. In 1999, in China, there was a new black class that was created. It was a spiritual movement, kind of a type of Qigong, so these slow-motion exercises, but also a deep adherence to principles, truthfulness, compassion, forbearance, this kind of thing. And this group, by word of mouth, it was very grassroots, very bottom-up. Basically, there's no hierarchy in the system. There's no worship in the system. There's no collecting of money. And it, by word of mouth, it grew to be 70 to 100 million people. One in 13 Chinese was doing this spiritual discipline. And the regime decided to crush it, to eradicate it. So they created Falun Gong as this new black class that then all of society was supposed to struggle against. And the Falun Gong actually resisted in numbers that had never happened before in the history of communist China. They wouldn't allow themselves to be re-educated. So then they incarcerated a massive number of them. We don't know how many, maybe a million, maybe more. And then this is how you get killed to order, because they start to blood type and tissue type and organ scan them basically in the system, in this prison and re-education through camp, labor through camp system and everything. And now, when let's say I'm a wealthy transplant tourist and I pay my 100 or 200 grand, which, by the way, people were doing, there's somebody already in the system that has that perfect match for me, because there's so many people that have already been put into a database. And then that person can be shipped and killed to order. And that's what we're talking about. This is a very extreme form of organ trafficking that could only happen in a totalitarian regime.
5: So, I mean, when you talk about Falun Gong and other vulnerable groups, I mean, that can include Christians as well. You know, because just because someone doesn't understand that spirituality or that religion or religious movement, that doesn't mean that their religion is excluded, particularly when it comes to China. So, I mean, it's something that everyone needs to be concerned about. And any human being, though, that hears the story and isn't moved by it, I don't understand, because there are vulnerable groups. You just named them, Falun Gong, and there could be others, underground Christians, because they too refuse to be re-educated in these camps, as well as the Falun Gong members.
6: Well, Rose, you hit the nail on the head. So this is what happened, okay? They basically worked on the Falun Gong. They built this whole industry. The first 5 years between 2000 and 2005, they built about 150 transplant hospitals, odd transplant hospitals doing this. And then by the time we get to 2015 or 2016, no one had really done much about it. It hadn't really been challenged in a meaningful way. So they added another group. This was actually the Uyghur Muslims in the Northwest and Xinjiang, what they call Xinjiang Autonomous Region. And then they started working on them. They dehumanized them. They incarcerated a million plus of them. And in that, up there, it's run like a police state. And up there, people are even blood typed and tissue typed in their homes. Okay. Database. And now, to your point, when it comes to the House Christians, you've noticed probably that there's been this significant uptick in the persecution of Christians. We've got this whole Zion Church that's been rolled up, right? There's still the lead pastor and many other pastors are still in prison. There's been these controls put in against the Catholic clergy and so forth. And I've actually noticed an uptick in this kind of dehumanizing rhetoric that we saw against the Falun Gong, that we saw against the Uyghurs, against Christians. This is anecdotal. I haven't done a study on it, but I've also talked to a pastor out of China Aid in Midland, Texas. It's an amazing ministry that helps persecuted Christians, and he says he's seeing the same thing. So I'm very concerned, because these types of atrocities, kind of extreme violations,

0: 40,000 transplants. So this is a big thing.
1: It's a big thing. It's a big moneymaker over there. And I think if I remember correctly, the last time I spoke to you, you shared with me that one person could be donating more than just one organ. They could be hit up a couple of times.
0: So there's this amazing technology called ECMO, which was basically, I think, around 2012 is when it came online. And what ECMO allowed was the U.S., for example, it kind of replaces your heart and lungs when you need, like, serious surgery done in those areas. The vascular surgeons plug you in, and then it sort of bypasses that part but keeps your blood circulating and so forth. Well, one piece of evidence we got around this forced organ harvesting was a lot of the transplant hospitals bought large numbers of these portable ECMO machines. So then you can keep, you can't transplant from a body that's, the circulation is already stopped for a significant amount of time. The organs degrade and they get rejected. But if you can perfuse a body using an ECMO machine, you can transplant multiple organs without having, you know, the kind of the recipients right there, right, in sight. So yes, absolutely. You can get more these days since 2012 plus, you can get more organs out of a single body.
1: You know, I think there was one, a known survivor, or at least the first known survivor of forced organ harvesting. Can you just share a little bit about who he was and some of the verified details?
0: 100%. And I kind of detail his story at the beginning of Kill to Order. By the way, that's at killtoorder.com if anyone is interested in picking up the book. It's a short link to the Amazon link. But Cheng Peiming, he didn't even know what had happened to him. He was one of these people who was standing up from Falun Gong, resisting being re-educated, so to speak. So they incarcerated him and tortured him in the process. There was this unwritten rule that Falun Gong deaths in the system would be considered suicides. In other words, you can torture these people as hard as you need to break them, to break their spirit. So he wasn't going to do it. And, you know, one day he was actually woke up after, you know, he had been protesting, and, you know, he just remembers, he wakes up, he has this giant gash in his side, and feels horrible, and he doesn't know what's happened. And, you know, he ends up healing up a bit from this, and it's only much later, he actually gets out, it's a bit of a miracle, he kind of escapes from that place, and he only realizes much later that it's possible that he had been organ harvested. It would be hard to explain this, but it actually took, you know, organ scans in America, right? He was actually rescued out of from Thailand, where he was hiding out after he escaped, by Bob Destro, who's under Trump 45, was the Assistant Secretary of State for Democracy, Rights, and Labor. Then he got scanned, and we discovered that he was missing part of his liver and part of his lung. And we're not sure.
1: Unbelievable.
0: Lung doesn't regenerate, but livers, you can actually harvest part of a liver and that regenerates. And this was done against his will. And Chinese regime even admitted to the fact that they operated on him, which of course was against his will. So it's just an unbelievable story that's hard to fathom.
1: It really is. And we only have like 2 minutes here. But I, you know, this has been so underreported, and now, you know, China is big in the news because of course our president is there right now. What can you tell us in about a minute and a half, what concrete steps that Congress or the Trump administration itself can take to expose this and put some legislation into play right now?
0: Well, there's a few things we can do. I'll just talk about the federal level since we don't have a ton of time. But there are pieces of legislation that have passed the House near unanimously. One is S-4009. That's a Senate version of a bill that's bipartisan. There's another House bill, H.R. 1503. Both of these are very powerful pieces of legislation that just need to be brought to the floor in the Senate. They sanction some of the bad guys. They establish, you know, the reality of this in law, because this is something, there's still people out there who don't understand this is real, because it is so hard to believe. That's a great starting point. And there's also, you know, we can actually just stop training these surgeons, providing technologies and money, funding relationships to transplant hospitals, all of that. It's kind of a no-brainer. We don't need to be involved in this at the very least.
1: Yeah, it should be a no-brainer. We've been talking to Jan Jakalik. He is the author of Killed to Order, China's Organ Harvesting Industry and the True Nature of America's Biggest Adversary. You can find this book at Killed to Order.

0: reporter.com. It's a fascinating story. You need to get it. And we need to be talking about this. Yon, thank you so much for joining me today.
1: Thank you, Rose. It's been such a pleasure.
0: Yeah, mine too. Thank you. All right, we'll be back with more of the Sean Hannity Show and your phone calls. I told you it's true. 1-800-941-SEAN, 1-800-941-SEAN. Give me a call. I'll put you on.
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14: It's August 2023. A county government meeting in Pennsylvania's Lehigh Valley. A young woman, early 20s, steps up to the mic to speak.
15: My two-month-old son was happily drinking milk from his bottle when he quickly started choking, turned blue, and went limp. My boyfriend transported our son to the changing table as I grabbed an anti-choking device and my boyfriend began assembling it. Two pumps of the device and my son was conscious, gasping for air and coughing up milk.
14: They all went to the ER to make sure the baby was okay.
15: But upon arriving at Lehigh Valley Hospital, the diagnosis quickly became something so different.
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15: She stated to my father and mother-in-law that we are young, first-time parents who got frustrated with our baby and violently shook him to make him stop crying, and a confession would only make things easier for us.
14: The parents were told to leave the hospital without their son, and he wouldn't come home for 7 whole months.
15: I'm a postpartum mom dealing with the grief and the trauma of my son being ripped from my arms. and I'm a mom who lost everything in less than 24 hours due to one doctor's misdiagnosis. Enough is enough.
14: And then the next person speaks, and the next one. The stories they tell form a pattern of parents walking into a Lehigh Valley hospital to get help for a child, only to leave without them. And the same doctor's name kept coming up again and again, a pediatrician.
9: I ask you, what kind of doctor does this?
14: That's what I wanted to know, too. From Serial Productions and The New York Times, I'm Diane Neary, and this is The Preventionist, a story about a doctor and the rise of a powerful field of pediatric medicine.
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17: John Polk was my nemesis. 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
18: I'm John Polk. For years, I was the poster boy of the conversion therapy movement. 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I wore the label of ex-gay with pride. 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
17: 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He evokes a reaction. 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

0: 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I can see some calls coming in, so stay with me. I'm going to get to you right after the half hour. Also, if you haven't called in yet, the number is 800-941-SEAN. 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And my ministry. My ministry is sheiscalledbyhim.com. 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
3: A former fire chief headed for prison. I'm Matt Mattinson, KNST News. A former fire battalion chief in Eloy will spend more than two decades behind bars after pleading guilty to child pornography charges. Federal authorities say 39-year-old Augustin Sauceda of Casa Grande was detected in a file-sharing network as he distributed child porn files. Officials executed a search warrant at his home where they say he had more than 5,000 files that he produced of a 14-year-old victim. He also had thousands of images from the internet. Sauceda admitted to a charge of producing child pornography last summer. The Grand Canyon State is one of the best places to be a nurse. That's according to a recent study by finance website WalletHub, which ranked all 50 states for some of society's most unsung heroes. The study compiled a list of the best places to be a nurse by looking at job openings, salaries, the quality of nursing homes, and more. Arizona ranked fifth overall, but number one in the opportunity and competition category. I'm at Mattinson, KNST AM 790, Tucson's most stimulating.
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9: A few miles from the glass spires of Midtown Atlanta lies the South River Forest. 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
15: Every hunter knows that the wilderness is full of surprises. 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
16: It never made sense what law enforcement was saying to us. How could she have just gone down there and accidentally died? 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
17: All theories are out there, you know, everything from murder to UFOs to Bigfoot.
15: This season on Blood Trails, we're following the trail of seven cases that start in the field and end in the shadows, where missing persons reports, half-buried evidence, and whispered suspicions blur the line between hunting story and homicide.
18: I just instantly started freaking out, yelling to the world, what's going on? I yelled, help. I mean, I'm out in the middle of nowhere. I had no idea what was going on.
15: From the frozen woods of Maine to the mountains of Montana, from an archery opener gone wrong in Wisconsin to a father's last walk through the Minnesota deer woods, each story begins...

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1: Welcome back to the Sean Hannity Show. My name is Rose, and this is my last half hour with you. It goes so fast, and I love being with you. Taking your phone calls at 1-800-941-SEAN, 1-800-941-SEAN, and that is 7326. So listen, a couple of things I wanted to talk about, because I got to say something. You know, you've heard President Trump talk about Marco Rubio, J.D. Vance, how they are the dream team. I'll tell you who's a dream for me is Marco Rubio. I mean, this guy, I liked him way back when. I never stopped liking him. I love that he represents the Latino vote. But more than that, I love what a statesman he has shown himself to be. He's been remarkable and just fabulous person to watch. And I'm really impressed with him. So I always liked him. And here's something that I think is interesting, and it is making the rounds on social media right now. This is Rubio from 2015, and he had a warning about Iran, and it's now resurfacing, as I said, all over the place, and it's spot on. Take a listen to this.
2: I think everything that needs to be said about the details of this deal have already been said. I do want to be recorded for history's purposes before I know what is going to happen in regards to this if it goes through. Iran will immediately use the money that it's receiving in sanctions relief to begin to build up its conventional capabilities. It will establish the most dominant military power in the region outside of the United States, and it will raise the price of us operating in the region. They're going to build anti-access capabilities, rockets capable of destroying our aircraft carriers and ships, continue to build these swift boats that are able to come on us, these fast boats that are able to swarm our naval assets. And they'll make it harder and harder for U.S. troops to be in the region. They'll also work with other terrorist groups in the region to target American servicemen and women. And they may or may not deny that they're involved, but they will target us and raise the price of our presence in the Middle East until they hope to completely pull us out of that region. They'll also continue to build long-range missiles, missiles capable of reaching the United States. Those are not affected by this deal, and they'll continue to build them as they've been doing. And then at some point in the near future, when the time is right, they will build a nuclear weapon. And they will do so because at that point they will know that they have become immune, that we will no longer be able to strike their nuclear program because the price of doing so will be too high.
1: Oh, can you believe this? How prescient he was. He argued in 2015 that the deal was a guaranteed pathway to nukes. So let's talk about this just for a minute and unpack it. Funding terror, that's one of the things that he predicted. He warned that sanctions relief would be used to build conventional military capabilities and fund terror groups like Hezbollah and the Houthis. Okay, there you go. Missile program. He predicted Iran would continue building long-range missile capability of reaching the U.S., which were not covered by the deal, and nuclear escalation. And he stated that Iran would ultimately use the economic benefits to build nuclear weapons when they felt immune to consequences. We have allowed them to feel immune until right now. But, you know, I got to say, Marco Rubio has tremendous experience in many aspects of governing, and he has shown himself, especially with this, to be extremely wise and prescient. And I would love for you to call me and tell me what you believe a dream team is, because he's number one in my dreams. I'm not going to lie. 1-800-941-SEAN, 1-800-941-7326. And we've got Jerry calling from Washington State. Hey, Jerry, how are you?
3: Good, Rose. How are you?
1: Doing well, thank you.
3: So the reason I'm calling is I've heard you refer to prayer requests a couple times. It is National Police Week in Washington, D.C. Tonight is a candlelight vigil. So they're adding officers that fell in the line of duty in 2025 to the memorial. And I would just like all of the listeners of your show and Sean Hannity's show to pray for the families and the partners of the officers that have died in the line of duty.
1: Oh, indeed. They should be in our prayers. Thank you for that, Jerry, because it's so sad. And here they put themselves on the line for us. You know, they're willing to risk so much for us. And I just appreciate that. And I ask that God blesses their families and brings them peace. And I would encourage everyone to continue to remember that. And, you know, you bring up D.C., and it's interesting, too, on a slightly different note, but similar. Since the National Guard has been here, it's been so different. And, you know, people outside of D.C. criticized the National Guard in D.C., but they have no idea what's been going on here, what's happened in the streets. I can name several people who have witnessed carjackings, a shooting, more than one shooting. I'm talking about just one person alone. These things happened all the time. And one of the things, I was walking down the street with my son and his daughter, and we were coming upon a couple of National Guard coming towards us. And they're young. These guys, most of them, they're so young, and they're out there and they're suffering persecution, really, by so many. But I said to my son, hey, you know, I'm going to say something nice to them. He goes, yeah, I do it every time I pass one. So we did. We thanked them for what they were doing, and they were just so sweet about it. But it's made such a difference. And really, we should be praying for them as well. I mean, they're out there, young people, and they're keeping things in line. They really, really are. Linda from Michigan. Hey, Linda.
4: Hi, Rose. Thank you for taking my call.
1: Hi. I'm glad to take it. You wanted to talk about our Linda with a Y?
4: I do. And by the way, I'm really appreciating hearing your voice and your show, and you're substituting for Sean today. I'm really enjoying your show. Thank you.
1: Thank you. I love doing it. I really do. Okay, what do we need to do for Linda here? What's going on?
4: Oh, my gosh. Well, I just wanted to call and share some love and encouragement. I noticed that when Linda was talking with Sean, because he's in China today, and it was a very good conversation they had, but Sean's always given Linda a hard time. Ooh, I use the word always, often, gives Linda a hard time for her dialect and the way she pronounces words. I'm thinking, oh, my gosh, he would never expect somebody from another region or another country to change the way they dialect or use words or pronounce words. So I wanted to share some love and encouragement for acceptance.
1: Yes, yes. Inclusiveness, right? I mean, I love her accent. She's like, you know, bad, man. I just love that. It's like hard and tough and right to the point. Until she's yelling at me in my headsets. But other than that, well, I love Linda.
5: I'm gonna say thank you to my fellow Linda, and thank you to Rose. And, you know, part of my charm is my yelling. And, you know, the problem with Sean is, and he's, you know, he's just too tough to admit it, is that if he did not have me to make fun of, he would be so bored. He would be just, you know, missionless. And with me in his life, he has someone to make fun of for as long as I breathe air. So, you know, I'm happy to give him that little hobby.
1: Because ultimately we do love Sean. And if that, you know, if that makes his life a little better, then okay. And so kudos to you, Linda. But Linda with a Y, I was looking for something. So I searched your name on my email, and back in 2021, I had sent you, I don't know if you remember this, I sent you a We Love Linda campaign that was going on my radio show at the time.
5: I don't remember, but it sounds like a great show. I love it. Sean would hate it.
1: Yes.
5: Oh,
1: we
5: my
1: do
5: God.
1: Love you, Linda. You're awesome.
5: Thank you, Linda.
1: Like you, trust me.
5: Thank you, Rose.
1: Yeah, thanks, Linda. All right. Robert from Alabama is calling in. Hey, Robert. You there, Robert? Hi.
6: Yes. Hey.
1: Hi.
6: How are you?
1: Hi. Doing well. How are you?
6: I've heard of you, but I've listened to a few of your talks. But I'd just like to chime in on Marco Rubio. I've been in Marco Rubio's corner for a long time. Marco Rubio's the smartest man in the room.
1: He is.
6: And
1: I agree with you 100%.
6: And I just kind of, I guess I want to pick your brain and ask, you know, what's your thoughts? And it's probably the same as mine.
1: Well, I did share some of them already, Robert, but I feel that he's very polished. I feel that he articulates his points very well. And the reason that he can articulate his points so well is because he understands his points so well. This is a man that understands how government should be run. He is on our team. He's a conservative, but he is very eloquent in defining his beliefs and his stand on certain issues. And I think that the best thing that happened to Marco Rubio was being part of this administration, because now all of us got to have a little glimpse into who he is and how he conducts himself. And it is brilliant, absolutely brilliant. And the guy, if you go back 11 years, what was that? What, 2015? So that's I peaked at fourth grade math. So what is it? 11 years ago. 11 years ago, this man so perfectly explained to us what would happen if that deal went through. And he was absolutely right. And I'm talking about the Joint Comprehensive Plan of Action, that the Iran nuclear deal. And he was right. So, and we're going back 11 years. So this isn't like, oh, all of a sudden Marco Rubio is a really smart man or the smartest man in the room. No, he has been for a really long time.
6: And he's very studied. I mean, he knows history. He understands this stuff. And you know, an everyday average American, even the listeners, some of the listeners that listen to your shows and Hannity's, they're not really, you know, all that in the know about this stuff. And certain people just happen to recognize it. And I see it for what it is.
1: I'll tell you what, I am hoping that he's the candidate. I'm not ashamed to say I'm on his team. I'm on Team Rubio when it comes down to it.
6: I didn't know that he made those predictions in 15. I hadn't heard that clip until just today when you played it. He told the whole story verbatim.
1: He did. I mean, he got everything exactly right. Exactly right. All right. Well, Robert in Alabama, thank you so much for calling. I appreciate that. And Robert was referring to my podcast, which you can find. It's Rose Unplugged on all platforms. 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

0: Welcome back to the Sean Hannity Show. I have time for one call. If you can make it quick, Al from New Jersey, how are you?
1: Yeah, I'm from Jersey. Linda, I'm from Jersey.
2: Al, you're my favorite Linda caller of the day.
0: I was going to say, Linda says it better than you do, but go ahead.
1: I'll tell you, it's a tough call between Vance and him. I do like Marco Rubio a lot. I tend towards him but he's been out a lot. And, yeah. You know, out in the public a lot, too. The two of them are it's a great bench we've got.
0: Yeah, but no denying it, Al, that Rubio brings with him quite a bit of experience and a tremendous amount of wisdom, as we have just seen. He really is, you know, I think
1: Spanish.
0: It's his time.
1: Hispanic vote's going to go that way, too, with him.
0: Oh, absolutely.
1: Very, very popular with the Spanish folks. I'm a chef, so I work with a lot of Hispanics, and I'm even learning Spanish because I work with
0: good for you
1: people.
0: Good for you.
1: I deeply respect him. I lived in Key West, Florida, for years, and I knew a lot of Cubans and from down, living down there, and great people, absolutely great people. And I would love to see Cuba become free again. I mean, you know, it's been horrible for these people.
0: Thank you for that call. And you know what? I think I have to go here just because I want to close it up. But Al, you're a good guy. That's really sweet that you're trying to learn the language too, so you can communicate with your staff. I love that. This is the Sean Hannity Show. My name is Rose, and thank you for allowing me to come into your homes, your cars this afternoon. I love being with all of you. You're great people. 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I've got a lot of podcasts up too on many platforms, and my ministry, She Is Called By Him.com, and we take prayer requests there. 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Just real quick, I wanted to mention, because I didn't get a chance to yet, but you know, the Senate Republicans reported that no Democrats attended a Senate Homeland Security and Governmental Affairs Committee hearing today featuring a CIA whistleblower who alleged Dr. Anthony Fauci was involved in a cover-up regarding the origins of COVID-19. Not one Democrat attended this? That is shameful. It really is. All right. Thanks for joining me today. I loved spending time with you. And God bless. Don't forget, check me out, Rose Unplugged. She Is Called By Him.com, and also reallifenetwork.com. And just log in and look for Rose Unplugged. I think you'll enjoy it a lot. Great people on there. You guys are great people. Love hearing from you.
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11: A decision on the future of an Arizona sheriff. I'm Brad Siegel, KNST News. The Pima County Board of Supervisors has decided to let Chris Nanos keep his job. At a meeting last night in Tucson, board members voted to take no action against the Pima County sheriff. Nanos had been under the microscope for his handling of the search for Nancy Guthrie and accusations about his work history. Community members shared their thoughts at last night's meeting.
12: You need to ask yourselves, how many people have been affected by this man? On December 11, 2025, Nanos answered no when he was asked under oath if he had ever been suspended as a law enforcement officer. There were no mincing of words.
11: Allegations of perjury are now being referred to Arizona Attorney General Chris Mays. A former fire battalion chief in Eloy will spend more than two decades behind bars after pleading guilty to child pornography charges. Federal authorities say 39-year-old Augustin Salceda of Casa Grande was detected in a file-sharing network as he distributed child porn files. Officials executed a search warrant at his home where they say he had more than 5,000 files that he produced of a 14-year-old victim. They say he also had thousands of images that he received from the internet on those devices as well. I'm Brad Siegel, KNST AM 790, Tucson's most stimulating.
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0: you know how everything is like AI now, and you don't know if you can actually trust what you see and what you hear and things like that. I completely understand that. And honestly, I have to like give that disclaimer every time I hear Democrats talk. Garrett Lewis with you. It is your afternoon addiction. You're about to hear something incredible, something I never thought I would ever hear. So I questioned if it was legit. Anyway, it is your afternoon addiction, KFYI in Phoenix, KNST in Tucson, and on that beautiful free iHeartRadio app. Like, I thought it was AI about that Spencer Pratt attack ad when the LA Federation of Labor, they're like, he is against taking your money to build homes for the homeless. What?
1: He will do the right thing be responsible.
0: What? So I heard Karen Bass, the for now mayor of Los Angeles, who is playing defense because she's getting smoked by Spencer Pratt, which is so excellent. Again, I don't know if he's going to win because who knows if there's enough smart people left in Los Angeles. But this happened just a couple days ago, and it's just getting out there now. She is promising, this might not be a shock to you, but she is promising a certain group of people something for free. Okay. A certain group of people something for free. That's what Democrats do to try to get votes. I've never heard a Democrat promise this before, and to these people.
2: How many people who are unhoused that you meet have no teeth at all? They don't have teeth. Why? Because meth rots your teeth. You can't succeed without teeth. So there needs to be comprehensive health care provided to people.
0: She wants to take your money to pay for meth heads to get new teeth. Is she that desperate for the meth head vote, by the way? Like,
1: sounds more like, you know, homelessness may go down, but adult entertainment may go up.
0: I know, it's something.
1: You know what I mean?
0: Oh, stop it.
1: Come on. But
0: who is the person? Is it her? I always laugh at people that need some kind of like campaign strategist. Like, if you don't know what to talk about and like what people want, then you shouldn't run for office, okay? But, and it's okay to get opinions and stuff like that, but you just, if you don't know it, did Karen Bass come up with that herself? Did a staffer tell her that? Did she run it by people? Or is her staff so in the tank, they're like, no matter what she says, they're like, that's a great idea. It's a great idea. Yeah. You know what? I think I'm going to go out there and tell people that, you know, meth heads lose their teeth. And we need to find a way to get them their teeth back. Because that's what everyone cares about. You have people in Los Angeles that had their homes burned down and can't get the approval from that commie government to rebuild. And this psycho's talking about giving taxpayer dollars for teeth for meth heads? That'll be a new attack ad. Again, if you don't know what the Spencer Pratt attack ad was, again, this is from the Los Angeles Federation of Labor, representing about 800,000 people, which I have a hard time believing anybody would support these crazy things, but apparently the LA Federation of Labor does.
3: Republican Spencer Pratt is the last thing Los Angeles needs for mayor. Pratt opposes using taxpayer money to build brand new houses for our unhoused neighbors.
0: That's like, again, I'm like, is this AI? Did somebody just make a video of Karen Bass saying she wants to use your money to give meth heads teeth? It's legit. And this is legit.
4: He is a poet.
0: There's more to it, but I'm just looking one more time.
3: Pratt opposes using taxpayer money to build brand new houses for our unhoused neighbors.
0: Spencer Pratt also opposes taxpayer money used to give new teeth to meth heads. Like, that's next.
3: Saying it's time for the homeless to get help or get out.
0: That's what he said. You got my vote. I don't live there. I'm going to vote for you anyway.
3: Pratt thinks L.A. needs thousands more police officers rather than more social workers. And Republican Spencer Pratt...
0: Hang on.
1: Oh my God.
0: He thinks we need more officers instead of social workers. He thinks it's not fair that meth heads that had their teeth rot because of their meth addiction, he thinks it's a bad idea to take your money so they can get great dental implants. Like, what?
1: What happened to your teeth? Oh, I must have smoked those.
0: Exactly.
1: I need a new pair.
0: Who
1: Yeah,
0: who thinks this is a good idea? Like, Karen Bass got up there. It's just too... I got this great new strategy. Rebuilding homes that got burned down, making sure there's fire in the reservoirs, so if there's a fire again, we could put it out. No! Let's give meth heads teeth and make taxpayers pay for them. That's a great idea.
2: You can't succeed without teeth.
1: Depends who you are, lady.
0: I don't know. Yeah, she has teeth.
1: Does she? I thought they were fake. We just got to talk back about that.
0: Oh, dude. I'm
1: These people are killing
0: I me. Never thought in my life I would ever hear a Democrat grovel to say, I will give meth heads teeth with your money. Vote for me. Can we end the show right now? Can we just play this over and over and over, please? Can it just...
2: How many people who are unhoused that you meet have no teeth at all? They don't have teeth. Why? Because...
0: Who the hell meets these people, by the way? Oh, yeah. I just decided to park my car and go to the medians and the underpasses. Hey, what's up? My name's Garrett. How you doing? How many did you meet, Karen? Who goes up and meets these people? It's like kind of... You walk across the street. Right? No. I work really hard to make sure those people are not around. Everyone has a choice in life.
2: Meth rots your teeth.
0: Yeah.
2: You can't succeed without teeth.
0: You're like Bill Cosby.
2: So there needs to be comprehensive health care provided to people.
0: That's comprehensive health care. Comprehensive immigration reform. I can't explain it. I'm going to make it sound like it's complicated and you don't understand it. I'm using the word comprehensive.
1: So do we just pass them out toothbrushes now?
0: Mm.
1: Vote for Karen on the toothbrush?
0: Well, but no, but they have no reason to actually use the toothbrush. They can't physically because they don't have the teeth.
1: Some of them may have like one or two stuck in there somewhere.
0: You probably thought, just like me, that Democrats were crazy when they were like, we're going to give people needles so they can inject themselves. And now this is like 1,000 times larger than that. So are they going to not do meth to ruin the teeth they have? Is that what's going to happen?
1: If I may,
0: yes.
1: What about their brain and their body addicted to the drugs
0: yeah.
1: to begin with?
0: But that you have that. But hey, listen, we're just sticking with the teeth for now.
1: Okay.
0: And it's like, are they going to get again? Are they? What happens when they ruin the free teeth they're going to get? Karen Bass wants to give them with your money. What happens then? Ay vey. I never thought it would actually happen. But here we are. And I'm getting a lot of talkbacks, and I get it. I'll do my best to get to them. I have a lot to tell you. This is the craziest thing in a funny way. I have another one for you. Because Democrats just say the craziest things. And it came from Adelita Grijalva. They're having her on cable news now. They're slumming it, man. So Adelita Grijalva, yeah, there's Adelita. She put down her enormous plate of food to do an interview on MS Now. And she's her big thing is not keeping illegals in detention centers as they await to get deported. It's just not right. It's just a mean place. What? Wait till you hear what she called the detention center where illegals are being held. Okay? I have it for you. It's coming up. Garrett Lewis with you. It is your afternoon addiction.
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3: On the night before Halloween in 1975, 15-year-old Martha Moxley was murdered in the Tony Bellhaven neighborhood of Greenwich, Connecticut. She was rich and beautiful and loved by all who knew her. For decades, despite intense media scrutiny, police failed to make an arrest. In 2000, 25 years after Martha's murder, her one-time neighbor, Michael Skakel, was arrested. He'd been 15, like her, at the time of the crime. He was also a cousin of the Kennedys.
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3: 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I watched the news. I read the articles. Of course Michael Skakel killed his next-door neighbor Martha Moxley. He beat her to death with a golf club. I knew it. And if you followed the case like I did, I bet you knew it too. My name is Andrew Goldman. I've been a journalist for 30 years. I got involved in this case in 2015. But here's the thing. Once this story got its hooks in me, it wouldn't let me go. From NBC News Studios, Dead Certain, The Martha Moxley Murder is a podcast series that I believe will finally provide a full, true, authoritative account of the Martha Moxley case.
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0: 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Number one, today, this morning, and I'm going to do more of this after the 4:30 news, a CIA whistleblower testified before a Senate committee that no Democrats attended, by the way. Ruben Gallego, dumb Ruben, skipped it. And he blew the whistle and said Fauci was part of the cover-up to change the what the belief was, which is, hey, the COVID, the COVID scamdemic, it came from the Wuhan lab. Fauci got in there intentionally, he said, and changed it using scientists that he got grants for, gave money to change it to where, well, maybe it wasn't a lab leak. Maybe it was just like, you know, nature and natural. Oh, he's part of the cover up. I mean, we know, but now we have whistleblowers. Second thing that I think you need to know, Iran has sent 342 fast attack boats to the Strait of Hormuz to cut off any kind of shipping lanes. They've done that. They're trying to stop all this. I mean, at some point, Trump's got to do something, right? He's got to do something. He's in China right now, and we'll see, but he's got to do something. Third thing that I think you need to know, and man, oh man, oh man, there's so much, but how about this? There's a poll out. This is so hilarious. The Democrats are so screwed. They really are. That AOC is now in the lead among 2028 presidential candidates for Democrats. That's how far that party has fallen. AOC leading at 26%. Then Pete Buttigieg in second at 22. Gavin in third at 21. And Laughing Kamala in fourth at 12.9. Holy smokes. Three things I think you need to know. She's crazy. The party's nuts. All right, speaking of nuts in the party, Adelita Grijalva was apparently asked to, and she's a congresswoman from Southern Arizona. You're listening on KNST. You know exactly who she is. She was a failed school board member, by the way, for the Tucson. There she is, for the Tucson Unified School District. And the Tucson Unified School District has gone down the toilet faster than the enormous plate of food goes through Adelita Grijalva. Then she became a Pima County supervisor, and she thought she was like this like queen dictator. I'm the chair of the board. Nobody cares. And she was awful at that. She was there when the COVID scam was happening. She wanted everybody to get the shot. She'd put up. She'd actually take screenshots of when she got her 14th booster shot and everything else. She's a disaster. She's an embarrassment. And she took over for her corrupt dad who died and then tweeted from the grave. The barstool breaker. She won because it's just rigged and people are dumb, whatever. She's a congresswoman. So on MS Now, used to be MSNBC, they wanted her to be, this is how bad, if you want Adelita Grijalva to be a guest, it's pretty bad. And I guess the Democrats have nothing going for them. The biggest thing they're doing right now is they are fighting for illegals to be freed from detention centers and to get people teeth that lost it because they have a bad meth addiction. This is the Democrat Party. They're freaking nuts, man. So Adelita Grijalva, I'll play the whole thing in just a second, but this is the money part of it. This is what she calls the detention centers where they're holding her precious illegals.
1: We have to realize that 91% of the people in detention right now in these concentration camps
0: what?
1: Are in private prisons.
0: What? Concentration camps? Dude, I just told you yesterday about that horrific report that came out about what the Hamas savage terrorist demons did to the Israelis on October 7th, how they mutilated, tortured, gang raped men, women, children, all this stuff. And this piece of crap, Adelita Grijalva, has the audacity to downplay the Holocaust, compare what happened at actual concentration camps to what is going on now when these illegals are being held until they get a court date or deported. It's not even close. Are people getting mutilated? Are their genitals getting mutilated? Are there sick science experiments? Are they being gassed to death? Are they being tortured and starved? Is any of that happening? And yet fellow Jews like me, for some reason, especially in Southern Arizona, think this freaking behemoth is something special. Get out of here. Concentration camps? Oh, she sounds mad. I don't care. Here's the whole thing. It started off with that nut job Morning Joe from MS Now sitting there with his wife, who's she's got so much work done, her face doesn't move.
2: What do you say to people who are still numb to all of this about what's going on inside these internment camps? What do they need to know to wake up to the horrors that Americans and refugees and people who are here legally Americans? Are going through right now, every day, in internment camps.
0: Legally? Really? Refugees, they lied. They still want people to go for this and believe this lie.
2: Paid for by them.
1: Open your eyes and wake up.
0: Mm.
1: Literally wake up. Because the problem that I see is that this administration makes blanket statements about what's not happening, and we have a portion of our nation, people that are like, believe them blindly. Even if they know what's happening, they hear what's happening, they can see it with their own eyes. If this administration says it's a lie, then they believe it.
3: Shut up.
0: It's the safest vaccine ever. The mask will stop you from getting sick. The vaccine will stop you from getting sick. Stay 6 feet apart. She's worried about what people that support President Trump have, the MAGA agenda, which is more important than, yeah, okay, get out of here.
1: And that, to me, we have to realize that 91% of the people in detention right now in these concentration camps are in private prisons.
0: Concentration camps.
4: So I assume these concentration camps, they get like full medical and stuff like that. Mm-hmm. They have showers and mm-hmm. get the clothes washed and
0: mm-hmm.
4: right? Right? Dude, they're getting a...
0: I am like...
4: Can't believe
0: I am
4: this.
0: Beyond livid.
4: Wow.
0: You have no right, Adelita, to compare anything to a concentration camp. Disgusting. She was disgusting before. She's more disgusting now. There she is. Go pick up your enormous plate of food and shove it in your mouth so I don't have to hear what you have to say. She's so gross. Everything about it. Speaking of Fauci, by the way, and I have the Karen Bass video. It's on my Instagram at Garrett Lewis. I also have it on my X at Garrett Lewis. Go check it out. Share with everybody. Fauci, man, he got outed today. CIA whistleblower spilled the beans about how Fauci is the guy that got involved intentionally to change a story about how COVID got here. Why? Why do you think? We'll get to all that. It's coming up. Garrett Lewis with you. It's your afternoon addiction.
5: Another Arizona connection to the hantavirus outbreak. I'm Brad Siegel, KNST News. A second Arizona resident is being watched for hantavirus symptoms. KNST's Wendy Swanson has the latest.
6: Multiple reports say that passenger has been taken to Nebraska to quarantine after being on board the Dutch cruise ship stricken with the deadly outbreak. It comes after the Arizona Department of Health Services said last week another Arizonan was being monitored after departing the ship. That individual is said to be a Maricopa County resident and is asymptomatic. Health officials in 16 states are now reporting potential hantavirus exposures linked to the cruise ship. Wendy Swanson, KNST News.
5: The Grand Canyon State is one of the best places to be a nurse. That's according to a recent study by finance website WalletHub, which ranked all 50 states for some of society's most unsung heroes. The study compiled a list of the best places to be a nurse by looking at job openings, salaries, the quality of nursing homes, and more. Arizona was ranked fifth overall on that list, but number one in the opportunity and competition category. I'm Brad Siegel. 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
16: Heads up, a serious accident has a portion of the I-10 freeway eastbound closed. This is the I-10 eastbound closed at Craycroft to Wilmot. We've got stop traffic from 6th Avenue. Broadway Boulevard, the scene of an accident with injuries at Craycroft and an accident at Prudence Road north of Golf Links. I'm Liz Boyle with Tucson Traffic.
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0: 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It's real, where Karen Bass is now, she's so desperate for votes, she wants to give meth heads taxpayer-funded dental implants. You can't make up this stuff. So today, this morning, there was a really big, and I'm really against these congressional hearings because nothing really ever happens. But this is important because you lived through the COVID scam like me, right? And you know Fauci is a dirty, dirty, dirty guy. And Fauci got chucked under the bus by this CIA whistleblower. And there's a lot to this. If you go back to 2021, the intelligence community was ready to publicly say COVID likely started as a lab leak from Wuhan. But then it was just days later, Anthony Fauci got involved and influenced them to change that and say, well, it wasn't really a lab leak. It was like a natural occurrence when like a bat did something with something and then it ended up in soup that some Chi-Com guy ate and it just, what? Yeah. So the CIA was also, the intelligence community, they were involved in this. You know, we all know it, but you've never heard it like this before. Okay, you've never heard it like this before. This is a really big deal, okay? This CIA officer who was a whistleblower, was he a whistleblower? The CIA put out a statement. They were upset this guy was doing it. I'm like, wait, does the CIA director know about this? If he did, that guy should be fired by Trump, who runs the CIA. If not, you got to find the person that put that statement out, fire them and retract it. I've seen nothing since. So this is a special operations officer named James Erdman. 13 years with the CIA. He's a veteran. I mean, this is a stand-up guy. Stand-up guy. And he said, yes, that the intelligence community, when you hear IC, it's intelligence community. The intelligence community leaders downplayed that COVID started as a lab leak. And the reason they did is because Anthony Fauci was there.
22: Dr. Fauci's role in the cover-up was intentional.
0: Intentional.
22: Dr. Fauci influenced the analytical process and findings by leveraging his position to ensure the IC consulted with a conflicted list of curated subject matter experts.
0: Yes.
22: Public health officials and scientists.
0: So that's what Fauci did. And did Fauci, was this all to get Trump out? Did China want this? I'm not sure. It's all about money. Fauci got involved because he was worried. He sent money, our money. He helped fund the Wuhan Institute of Virology in Wuhan, China, which is where this COVID crap came from. He helped fund it. It was not a safe lab. I don't think they wanted it to come out. Even Rand Paul says that. But when it did come out, I guarantee Fauci's thinking, oh my God, I could go down for this and we could lose a lot of money. Let's change it. We can't be blamed here. We have to keep getting money. So Fauci got himself involved with the intelligence community. And had them speak to his group of scientists that were on the take from Anthony Fauci.
22: This included some of the authors of the paper, The Proximal Origin of SARS-CoV-2.
0: Oh.
22: And other public health experts who have been in his orbit for the last 20 plus years.
0: Wow, his buddies.
22: Some of the scientists were part of the Biological Sciences Experts Group, or the BSEG, an office of Director National Intelligence Advisory Body, whose members often receive considerable funding from NIAID and public health agencies.
0: And Fauci ran NIAID. You want to keep getting money? Look, you got to help me out. We got to keep going with this whole cash thing we have going here because they never track it. I need you guys to step up and talk to these guys at the CIA. And you need to tell them that there's no way this COVID thing came from Wuhan, okay? You got to do that. You want to keep getting paid like me? You have to do this stuff. Yep. This whistleblower continued. BSEG, the Biological Sciences Experts Group.
22: Since 2006, the BSEG consulted part-time on biodefense issues for the IC while conducting government-funded research and holding academia positions, as well as maintaining roles in public health institutions and serving as members in the National Academy of Science. They received funding from NIAID and other agencies for vaccine research, USAID's PREDICT project, the Cooperative Threat Reduction Program, and even worked with Chinese scientists on coronavirus and other pathogen studies pursuing vaccines.
0: They were all in cahoots together. All in cahoots. And it got so deep that I don't know if people at the CIA got greased. I don't know if the Biden regime gave the orders to this whoever was the head of the CIA for them at the time and went all the way down that way. Listen, this is what it's got to be. This is what it's got to be. Because the CIA got involved and went after any of their own analysts that wouldn't do what the CIA wanted and say where they wanted people to believe COVID started.
22: The CIA and DNI analytic managers responsible for examining the origin of COVID made decisions inconsistent with the conclusions of subject matter experts and analytical tradecraft.
0: Yep.
22: Consistently favoring the theory of zoonosis or natural origin.
0: Mm-hmm.
22: Following the CIA's COVID relook that culminated in 2023, the CIA retaliated against analysts supporting the lab leak hypothesis. CIA managers retaliated against them.
0: Really?
22: For their refusal to agree with management's middle-of-the-night anonymous rewrite of the analysis, which changed the assessment to a non-call judgment.
0: They went after them. They went after them. You want to know what else the CIA did to these people? Holy smokes. There's something called the Diggs Report. The Diggs Report. The Diggs Report goes to the Director of National Intelligence. They have to go find out what happened and when. So you had the Office of the Director of National Intelligence ordering, find out what happened and when and where. And the CIA, who knows if they were on the take or what was going on, their job was to try to stop and intimidate people like this whistleblower, who was part of the CIA too, stop them from finding out the truth. Wait till you hear what the CIA did to these people. And there's more Fauci that you need to hear about this too, how he did this. It's all coming up. Garrett Lewis with you. It is your afternoon addiction.
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16: Use caution. A serious crash has a portion of the I-10 freeway eastbound closed. This is the I-10 eastbound at Craycroft, close to Wilmot. There's stop traffic from 6th Avenue. Broadway Boulevard, the scene of a crash at Craycroft. Broadway, another wreck at Harrison. I'm Liz Boyle with Tucson Traffic.
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13: 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It was another well-rounded effort from Minnesota rookie Olivia Miles, who had 13 points, 7 assists, and 6 rebounds in the win. 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

0: Darren Lewis with you. 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And I have a lot to say. I'll do more after 5:30 news as well, because coming up after the 5 o'clock news, I have the latest about this Centennial High School in the Peoria Unified School District sex scandal involving teachers and students and all that other stuff. Now elected officials are getting involved. Oh, man, they're getting involved. So I will get to that. However, the CIA is doing everything it can to try to stop the truth from coming out about the COVID. They tried this years ago. They retaliated against analysts that wouldn't go with the CIA boss's statement of this is a natural thing, this COVID stuff. Okay. Again, the Diggs report, which was done by government workers, listen to this. Listen to what the CIA did. This is from the whistleblower from the CIA, James Erdman.
1: CIA did not comply with lawful oversight during the Diggs investigation.
0: Oh.
1: The behavior significantly impacted Director Gabbard's implementation of several EOs
0: Executive
1: issued
0: orders.
1: During this administration and tasked to the Dig.
0: Okay.
1: The CIA refused to provide information necessary to understand why analytical standards at the CIA were violated. The CIA illegally monitored the computer and phone usage of Dig personnel.
0: Whoa.
1: For investigations and contact with whistleblowers.
0: Hang on. They spied on them. The CIA was spying on these people who were trying to find out why the intelligence community changed its mind, because Fauci made them, saying COVID was a lab leak from Wuhan. They knew it was true, but they had to change it because Fauci got involved. CIA got to keep getting government funding.
1: These were Americans being spied upon illegally, while executing duties directed by the president and under the authority of the Director of National Intelligence.
0: Wow.
1: One CIA contractor assisting with the Diggs investigation into the events that transpired between 2022 and 2023 was fired by the CIA one day after meeting with the Dig.
0: There you go. You're done. That's what they did. And then it gets even crazier. Listen to what the CIA did after that.
1: When the Dig ceased operations,
0: the reporting, yes,
1: the CIA also took back 40 boxes of JFK files and MK Ultra files being processed for declassification by DNI Gabbard.
0: What?
2: I knew it.
0: Yep, the CIA, everything's supposed to be declassified. They don't listen to Trump. They don't listen to anybody. They have their own everything. They have their own money. They have their own world. I guarantee they blackmail lawmakers to make sure they keep staying in business, getting funding, everything else. This is crazy. The deep state is real. I wish it wasn't, but it's true. Apparently, at least we have one good one, Anna Paulina Luna, the congresswoman, is coming out now and saying enough is enough. She tweeted, someone at the CIA is actively undermining an executive order. I suggest you figure out who, CIA, and quick, punitive action incoming. And she tweeted, preserve the documents to deliver them to Tulsi Gabbard immediately or we'll hold you in contempt of Congress, CIA. And apparently, yeah, she said she's now reporting that the CIA just went right into Gabbard's office, seized the boxes of JFK files and MK Ultra files, and took them and left. Like they are not accountable to anybody. This is
2: Take
0: the kind
2: the pensions,
0: of stuff.
2: Put them in prisons.
0: You're right. I hope so. This is the kind of stuff that happened at the hearing today. And I have more, by the way, more than what Rand Paul said, more this whistleblower said I'll do after the 5:30 news. But you need to also know this. Ruben Gallego is on the Homeland Security Committee in the Senate, Homeland Security Committee. He was supposed to be at this hearing to hear about what the CIA did. I mean, Think of how many people died, how many kids lost out on school, their life, businesses failed. And Ruben Gallego didn't give a you-know-what. Matter of fact, this is on my X at Gary Lewis, and it's on my Instagram as well. You might have seen it. Bill Malusian of Fox News reported this morning.
3: Republicans on the committee point this out this morning. There are no Senate Democrats inside of that hearing room right now. There are several Democrats on that committee who should be sitting in there, but they are not there. You heard the witness mention that. Senator Ruben Gallego, Democrat from Arizona, actually walked by us about 15 minutes ago. He saw the media cameras here, and we couldn't tell if he was joking or trolling or not, but he said, hey, what's going on here? And his staffer said, wow. I don't know, and they walked past us. So he's on that committee. He's not in the room, but we couldn't tell if he was just joking or not.
2: Tell are we paying him for?
0: Yep.
2: This is his job.
0: He's covering for China. He's a Chi-Com. China, they had the leak there. It seems that way. Wuhan had a bad leak. Fauci funded that lab. He'd lose the funding. He'd lose all kinds of money. He'd come under scrutiny. That's why the cover-up happened. I'm convinced we'll do more of that after the 5:30 news. Ruben is terrible. He's protect each other. He wants this to happen again. I got to switch, though. We'll do that after 5:30. Coming up, now elected officials are getting involved in the Peoria Unified School District student-teacher sex scandal story. I'll tell you who, what they said. It's not over. It's just beginning. 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